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1: We're already tracking a few severe thunderstorm warnings.
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12: The evening hours, we do have a 10 weather impact alert for you for the chance of seeing some strong to severe storms. It's mainly going to be for excessive rainfall as well as some damaging winds with that storm. It's mainly going to be in your overnight hours, starting at your dinner time, 7, 8 o'clock, and that will continue into your overnight into Sunday early morning, talking 5, 6 o'clock tomorrow. I'm your 10 weather impact meteorologist, Lily Aldridge, with 97.1 The Fan.
13: You're waiting about 20 minutes here on Westwood One Sports. Jalen Milroe just got sacked on fourth and goal from the 10, actually lost about 12 yards on the play as Seattle gets shut down trying to score. Seahawks and Cowboys up in the Pacific Northwest in a preseason game. What is it, 17-14? Dallas leads Seattle in the preseason matchup. Yep, at the home of the 12s. Again, I'm Mike Wickett. Thanks for hanging. You can always follow me, Facebook, Twitter, Instagram, TikTok, at Mike Wickett, two T's. Please follow. Love to have you along. So I always tell people, like, people ask me, hey, Wickett, what do you do during the week? I only am on the air 2 days a week here on Westwood One Sports, and I drive Uber a lot during the week and take care of my kids, and I come up with, there's stuff that happens during the week that I really want to talk about. Like, oh, that story, and I have to wait until I get on the air on Saturday night or Sunday night here on Westwood One Sports, and I'm just chomping at the bit to get at it. And then I hear some reaction on some shows, locally, nationally, whatever, and I hear people complaining about opening night of the NBA season, okay? So if you don't know, the schedule was released earlier this week for the NBA. Everyone was waiting on the face of the NBA to make his decision, and yes, I do mean that. Regardless of how good Jalen Brunson is or the meteoric rise of Victor Wembanyama or a guy who's won MVPs as Shai Gilgeous-Alexander, this is still an era of the NBA. Whether you like it or not, the face of the league is still LeBron James. Okay, it's not Wemby. It's not Brunson. It's not Giannis. Steph can have a seat at the table, but it's still LeBron James, okay? The entire league was waiting on where LeBron was going to go. That right there tells you something, okay? And the fact that the NBA, and I understand it, LeBron's a draw, could be his last year, kind of reminds you of The Last Dance. What would you give if you could watch an extra 5 games of your favorite NBA player, whoever it is? Man, if I only would have got a chance to see, you know, Michael for 10 more games

or Larry Bird with a good back, not an injured Larry Bird, but Larry Bird or Magic or whoever for 10 games or another season. You'd want that. This is your chance to see one of the all-time greats in LeBron. I mean, LeBron, if you look at it, LeBron's had the greatest career of anyone ever to play basketball. His longevity, his statistics, his rings, everything. Peak LeBron's not as good as peak Mike. There's a difference. Michael's the greatest player of all time. But LeBron's, the fact that he's playing this well, he's playing this well at 41 is insane. And he's broken all the records, and I don't need to justify where I got LeBron in my top three. For me, it's Mike, Larry, and LeBron. There's my top three of all time. But

0: National Weather Service in Wilmington has issued a tornado warning for southeastern Franklin County, Ohio, until 11:15 p.m. At 10:43 p.m., a severe thunderstorm capable of producing a tornado was located near Groveport, moving east at 25 miles an hour. Hazard, tornado. Source, radar indicated rotation. Impact, flying debris will be dangerous to those caught without shelter. Mobile homes will be damaged or destroyed. Damage to roofs, windows, and vehicles will occur. Tree damage is likely. Locations impacted include Columbus, Reynoldsburg, Grove City, Bexley, Canal Winchester, Groveport, Whitehall, Grandview Heights, Obetz, Lifopolis, Lockbourne, Bryce, and Blacklick Estates. This includes the following interstates: I-70 in Ohio between mile markers 97 and 111. I-71 in Ohio between mile markers 98 and 110. Take cover now. Move to a basement or an interior room on the lowest floor of a sturdy building. Avoid windows. If you are outdoors, in a mobile home, or in a vehicle, move to the closest substantial shelter and protect yourself from flying debris. To report severe weather, go to our website at weather.gov/ILN and submit your report via social media when you can do so safely.
1: On opening night. And I say, phooey. Phooey to that. Here, and I don't know why anyone would be offended by this. As a matter of fact, you should be thanking Adam Silver and the NBA schedule makers for bringing LeBron and the circus and the attention and the eyes to your little ring ceremony. Okay? I hope Knicks fan is not offended when I say this. Okay? Dear New York Knicks fan, no one cares about your ring ceremony other than you. And you should be very proud of it. I'm not a Knicks fan. Will, our producer, not a Knicks fan. Our board operator, Josh Jacobs, not a Knicks fan. I know Josh Graham is not a Knicks fan. I know Linnell is not a Knicks fan. I don't think anybody on this network you could call a Knicks fan. Hell, our midday show is in Chicago. Rome doesn't have an allegiance. I don't even know if Drake's an NBA fan. I have no idea. Do we have any Knicks fans on this staff, Will? Is Nick?
2: Not that I know of.
1: Okay. I don't even know. So, with all due respect to the Knicks fans, your ring ceremony is for you. The NBA, I'm not tuning in. I'm an NBA junkie. I'll watch opening night anyway. But average basketball fan who doesn't start paying attention to the NBA until after the first of the year, till the Super Bowl is over, probably isn't going to watch. But you get this super team, you get the rivalry, you get Philadelphia, you get LeBron, you're going to get more eyes, which is what Adam Silver truly cares about. It's what the owners really want. More eyes equal more money for the next TV contract. And I think it's going to be awesome to see LeBron and Jaylen Brown and Embiid get booed on opening night. And that's not because I dislike any of those guys. I love watching all of them play. I think the Knicksers, the Knicksers, I think the Knicks and the Sixers are the favorites to win the East, obviously. I think the four times they play are going to be awesome. I think it's going to be incredible. And Will, all these people saying it's disrespectful. No, it's not disrespectful. It actually gets more eyes on your ring ceremony, more eyes watching the banner get unfurled. I think it's great for the Knicks.
2: I got to tell you, I rolled out, I opened my phone, whatever day it was the schedule was released, I opened my phone. It's the first thing I did when I woke up and I saw that this was happening on opening night. I said, I'm sitting down with popcorn,
1: yes,
2: for this.
1: Yes.
2: It's terrific. Like, what would you rather, like, what better opponent to come in on ring night for the Knicks than the newest threat in the East?
1: Yeah.
2: The Sixers with LeBron on it. Are you kidding me? Get out of here with the hate.
1: I mean, it's a team you just swept in the NBA's Eastern Conference semis, a team that you took over their arena. I think it's awesome. And it just shows you, like, if LeBron's not on this team, the Sixers are not opening up at the Knicks. It's not happening. If LeBron goes to the Heat, it's Heat-Knicks. LeBron is the face of this league. Here's another example. Christmas Day. Usually, the biggest game of Christmas Day is that 5 o'clock Eastern game, right? It's you get the early game, which always featured, like, the Bucks. You get the second game. It's always Heat-Celtics, which it is again this year. The first game is a rematch of the NBA Finals. When you're still opening presents and you're getting ready to go to Grandma's house, that's when they put on Spurs-Knicks. They gave the sweet spot to LeBron versus the Lakers. LeBron going back to L.A., because that's the marquee game of the Christmas Day schedule. Philly at the Lakers gets the sweet spot. Not Oklahoma City, not a finals rematch, not Spurs-Knicks. Hell, even Steph, the late game is Nuggets-Warriors. That's cool. LeBron is still the bit, love him or hate him, LeBron is still the marquee draw. And would be, no matter what team he went to, he'd be on opening night, and he'd be on Christmas Day, and he'd be in that sweet spot, that prime time game. And that's exactly where he is once again. So people complaining about, oh, it's disrespectful to the Knicks. No, it's not. The draw is LeBron. The draw is the Lakers. That's why the Christmas game is there. LeBron James brings eyes to the TV. Now, granted, on Christmas Day, none of this is going to matter because the NFL has taken over Christmas anyway. But still, you understand the point. You understand the point. Mike Wickett here on Westwood One Sports. John Lund coming your way in about 10 minutes from right now. Well, I want to close it out with a story about why I'm an absolute jinx and suck at gambling.
3: All right.
1: Okay. So I follow a bunch of gamblers on social media, and I've mentioned that I don't bet large amounts. I bet 5, 10. If I'm feeling frisky, it's a $20 bet. Will, you've seen my parlays. I send you the ones I win. Yeah. I don't send you the ones I lose. So I follow a guy who likes to bet tennis. And he's pretty reliable. You know, wins 5 out of every 8, something along those lines. And he's got, you know, he's like, here's my lock of the day. And I put $10 on it or whatever I put on it. But I thought, you know what, to get myself plus money, I'm going to add Novak Djokovic, the greatest tennis player of all time. He's minus 360, and that combined with the guy that was like minus 150 put me at plus money. So my $10 was going to turn into 20, right? Seems like a smart idea, right?
2: Yeah, I'm with you.
1: So the first guy, the unknown, minus 150, he wins. And I'm driving around. I'm like, cool. So I check in on Novak Djokovic, and he wins the first set 6-2. And I'm like, sweet. I'm not cashing out because my 10 was going to turn into like 20, 28, but it was at 24 for a cash out. And I want those extra $3. It matters at the low stakes that I gamble. Okay. I check in 20 minutes later on Twitter. Novak Djokovic is throwing up in the second set.
2: Oh my God.
1: Novak Djokovic is puking. They've got his face covered with the towel. He's on his hands and knees. He is physically unable to move. He cannot move. Whoever this guy is playing is kicking his ass. Diego Agustin Tirante is kicking because he can't physically move. And I guarantee you, had I not bet on Novak Djokovic, who wound up losing this, and I should have cashed out my $24 early, but being the jinx that I am, Will, I take full responsibility for Djokovic puking in the second set. And that is why the wicked jinx is real. John Lund is next. I'll talk to you tomorrow. Thanks to Josh Jacobs and Will Dalton. Have a great night. Thanks for listening here on Westwood One Sports.
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4: Ah, yes. Thank you for joining us. Alex is here. Will is here. We want you to be here, too. Like I said, we open up the lines top of the third hour of the show for something called We Should Be Talking About Blank. So we can talk about your team, whether it be baseball, football, anything that's gone on this week in the world of sports, or whatever. We talk about whatever, so you can talk about whatever, too. Whatever it is on your mind. Put this in your phone at 310-840-4910. 310-840-4910. You don't have to wait until that point. We were just talking during the break about a bunch of stuff. Real quick, before I get into why the Seahawks are the champs and how your team can emulate them. By the way, they lost in their preseason opener to Dallas 17-7. Scores don't matter. Individuals do, and we'll get into that as the show progresses, the good, bad, and the ugly from preseason football so far. It is not meaningless. Anybody who tells you preseason football is meaningless, no. The scores may be largely irrelevant, but the injuries are real. The performances, depending, are real, and I think we can decipher between those. So we'll do that as the show progresses as well. But real quick. I think I am on in KNBR in San Francisco. So I do a show on KNBR in San Francisco Monday through Friday from 10 to 2. And it was my first week. If you didn't know, I'd been doing the show there for like 15 years. I got let go, went back. It was kind of strange this week. A lot of people I hadn't seen for years just had a really, really good time. And I just wanted to, on a national level, say thanks to everybody because we just had a great time. Alex texted me during the week. I was talking to Will this week, like all the guys at Westwood One, too. And just had a great week. So if you're listening on KNBR in San Francisco, I had an amazing week. And we will talk to you at 10 o'clock Pacific on Monday. But it was cool. It was just so, so cool. And I was just talking

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8: The evening hours, we do have a 10 weather impact alert for you for the chance of seeing some strong to severe storms. It's mainly going to be for excessive rainfall as well as some damaging winds with that storm. It's mainly going to be in your overnight hours, starting at your dinner time, 7, 8 o'clock, and that will continue into your overnight into Sunday early morning, talking 5, 6 o'clock tomorrow. I'm your 10 weather impact meteorologist, Lily Aldridge, with 97.1 The Fan.
9: The Seahawks, if you want to catch the Seahawks, I just told you what you have to do. You have to draft like they've done the last 4 years. I just gave you all the names. Plus, they re-signed JSN and Devin Weatherspoon this offseason. They traded for Ernest Jones, Rashid Shaheed, Leonard Williams. They signed Sam Darnold, DeMarcus Lawrence, who said this is going to be his last year. They do play in the toughest division in the NFL with the Rams doing all the things they're doing. I told you how Ty Simpson did. The 49ers got to get healthy and the such. But one of my best friends, Ian Furness, KJR in Seattle, and he covers a lot of different things, but the Seahawks, and he's been in a camp. So let's talk Seahawks. Let's talk about the rest of the NFC West and the NFC as well. And apparently he's just sitting in traffic anyway. Ian Furness, KJR in Seattle here on Sports Night and Westwood One Sports. What's going on?
10: You're right. I'm in traffic leaving the Seahawk game. Good times. What's going on?
9: You know what's funny is, yesterday I was leaving the Bay Area, and it's just big cities, man. And I thought I knew all these back ways to get out of there. I was going down to L.A., and it took me, I'm not kidding you, dude, it took me 2.5 hours to get out of the Bay Area. It was brutal. So hopefully it's easier than that for you. It's not at all.
10: It's basically the same as you just described. I'm kind of the same way. I mean, I feel like I know the city by the back of my hand, but then when the game gets out, and usually I'll stick around and go to the post game and do all that because I'm working it, but I was done when the game was over today, so now I'm dealing with fan traffic. Good times. Do you ever not work, dude? Like, don't you work Monday through Friday? Now you still work on a weekend? What the hell's going on?
9: Yeah, I love doing this. Plus, I said this at the beginning of the show. I drive 12 hours through the night yesterday, and I don't know why. It's like I wasn't on vacation last week, but you know how you're always in a rush to get home, and you think like your kids and your wife are going to want to see you? So I get home about 4 in the morning, drove through the night. I wake up about 10. My wife's getting coffee and hanging out. I go, what are we going to do today? And she goes, well, I've got this girl thing. And, you know, so it's, then she leaves. She comes back half in the bag. And then so then I thought, well, this is a good time. She's probably in a good mood. I go, what are we doing tomorrow? I go, you know, it's in Phoenix. So in the morning, it's in the 80s here. And I go, well, why don't we go on a hike early in the morning? She goes, yeah, I'm having brunch with the girls at 10. And I'm like, oh, I'm glad I rushed home. So,
10: wow. I would die for that day with nothing to do. Like, you know, like I would I just

0: 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Selection varies by location.
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5: We do have a 10 weather impact alert for you for the chance of seeing some strong to severe storms. It's mainly going to be for excessive rainfall as well as some damaging winds with that storm. It's mainly going to be in your overnight hours, and that will continue into your overnight into Sunday early morning, talking 5-6 o'clock tomorrow. Most of Sunday will be dry as well. I'm your 10 weather impact meteorologist, Lily Aldridge, with 97.1 The Fan.
6: You are great, and when you take over the show, you are great. So at the top of the hour, put this in your phone right now, 310-840-4910. The reason we do it is because you're probably, whether you're anywhere in the United States, Canada, listening on Sirius XM 375, hundreds and hundreds of radio stations across the country, Westwood One Sports app, westwoodonesports.com. You're always thinking to yourself, why isn't he talking about my team? Why isn't he talking about baseball? Why isn't he talking about football? Why isn't he talking about LeBron? Why isn't he talking about... So at the top of the hour, we let you take over the show. Nothing is off limits at 310-840-4910. We should be talking about blank. We'll do that at the top of the hour. You'll be happy to know that no more murder scene. I had cut my fingers before, but everything is great. By the way, I don't think my energy is off tonight. I would have an excuse. Now, not as much as Will has an excuse. Will's producing the program. On the weekends, he's an absolute madman. He does three consecutive shows back to back to back. And you've got about 2 hours and 20 minutes left. How you holding up, by the way? I always like to check in on you. Everything good?
7: We're good. We're still upbeat. You know, the talk about NBA on Christmas kind of got me fired up. So that's the pick me up I needed, quite frankly.
6: Very nice. Very nice. I just like to make sure. I just grabbed another energy drink. I don't know why many people love to fly. I was up in the Bay Area, do a regular show Monday through Friday up there. And I drove back to Arizona after the show yesterday and drove through the night. My wife, who I'm not sure is overly concerned with me right now, but she called me as I started my drive yesterday. And she goes, well, what time are you going to be home? It was like, I don't know, it was like 6 o'clock, 6:30 at night. And I said, you know, I'm going to just drive through the night, or, you know, I might stop once or something. And I drive an electric car. So I said I could stop at one of the charging stations and take a nap and everything like that. And I did that for maybe an hour as I was charging, put the pillow behind my head. But then what I started doing is I thought I could do both at the same time. And I know that Kyle Shanahan was in an accident, and that was in the back of my mind with the, you know, the autopilot on. But I had autopilot on. And I had the seat back a little bit. I was paying attention, but I did have a pillow behind my head as I was listening. And by the way, I always put talk on because talk keeps me up. Music will make me kind of sleepy, even if I'm like cranking Metallica or something. So I had the windows kind of just a little bit down because As Alex can tell you, like especially when I was going through Southern California, beautiful, just

0: 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Between 1 and 2 inches of rain have fallen, encountering flooded roads. Most flood deaths occur in vehicles. Be especially cautious at night when it is harder to recognize the dangers of flooding. 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
14: 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Alex is here. He's running the ship, as you can tell. And it is our good friend. 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
11: We do have a 10 weather impact alert for you for the chance of seeing some strong to severe storms. It's mainly going to be for excessive rainfall as well as some damaging winds with that storm. It's mainly going to be in your overnight hours, and that will continue into your overnight into Sunday early morning, talking 5-6 o'clock tomorrow. Most of Sunday will be dry as well. I'm your 10 weather impact meteorologist, Lily Aldridge, with 97.1 The Fan.
12: I've got, this might be the best one. I'm not just saying that. I think this might be the best takeover of the show that you've ever accomplished. So give yourself a hand. You've been tremendous so far. 310-840-4910. We should be talking about blank. We have someone from Detroit who wanted to debate our last caller, right, who said that the Tigers are throwing games, which there's no reason to throw games in baseball. It's like, you know, you're not getting, you know, well, you got great position. Adam leads us off in Detroit, then we'll hit the rest. Hi, Adam. Welcome to Westwood on Sports. Go right ahead, my friend.
13: Hey, what's up, guys? I've been listening to your guys' show for a while now. You guys are awesome. Great radio.
12: Appreciate you, man. Appreciate you. Thank you so much.
13: That guy,

0: much closer to the regular season. The Seahawks-Patriots Wednesday night opener is less than a month away. 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
15: 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Everybody but the West Coast, it is Sunday. So happy Sunday to everybody. The West Coast in about an hour. I am your good friend, John Lund. We do this every Saturday night on the late night version of Sportsline on Westman Lund Sports and the Westman Lund Sports app. However you are listening to the program, thank you, thank you, thank you. Could be Sirius XM 375, hundreds and hundreds of radio stations all across our fine country and our good friends in Canada. I don't think we've taken a Canadian call, and we're going to break our rule. We've done a great hour. I do believe, I don't think I'm being a prisoner of the moment. That might have been our best hour of You Take Over the Show. We should be talking about blank, whatever you want to call it. You people were absolutely tremendous tonight. So we had people still waiting. We had remnants. We want to crank through those, and then we're going to get through what we've learned from the preseason so far. So let's get to all of those things. But before we do, I was just talking to Alex. I haven't heard from Will for a minute. This is his final hour of 11 hours in a row. And I get it. We're not digging ditches around here, but man, it ain't easy dealing with all of us talk show hosts, and Will does a tremendous job. So I'm just checking in. How you doing, man? Final hour? Good?
16: I'm good. You didn't hear from me. I stepped away for a minute cuz I had to fill my chalice with one more cup of coffee for this hour. So I'm just as good this hour as the last 10. That's all we need.
15: Very nice. So, and so you can, just so we're clear, because not a lot of people can do this, you can energize yourself during this whole time, and you could conk out in, like, I don't know, the show ends in an hour. Like, in that next half hour, you could be out, even though you're drinking stimulants to this point.
16: Out.
15: You just go right out.
16: Like a light switch. I don't know if that it's my caffeine tolerance amazing. That I've built up.
17: It has to be.
16: It's maybe. It's like an immunity thing. I don't know. I'm weird. I'm wired different,
15: no, that's,
16: I guess.
15: Some people can do that and some people can't. Like, you know, my wife will say, hey, you know, she can't, like, drink caffeine after noon. When I was a bartender for years and years and years, people would be like, you got to get me decaffeinated. And then, you know, if I didn't have a decaf brewed, I'd be like, yeah, this is decaf. And then they'd come back like a day or two later and go, oh, you gave me caffeinated coffee. I'm like, what are you talking about? They would. So some people are really sensitive to it. Some people aren't. Just kind of how it is. So I can't do it. Like, yeah, that's crazy, man. All right, let's get out to the people, then we'll get into some preseason football and what we've learned so far. People have been waiting a long time. Let's go to Mike first in Cleveland. Hi, Mike. Thanks for being patient. You're on Westwood One Sports. Go right ahead, Mike.
18: How are you doing?
15: Hello,
18: sir?
15: Mike. Hey, how are you, Mike?
18: Yeah, good, brother. How are you doing?
15: Doing great. What's on your mind?
18: Well, I got a couple of points to make. My beautiful wife is sitting here giving me the side eye. I'm an old bald guy that says, get off my grass and let my hair down on Saturday night sitting on the back patio. I found your show about 4th of July weekend. And nice. I have to agree with Justin from Oklahoma. This is my kind of sports talk. Two,
15: good.
18: Dallas Chalice is awesome.
15: TD three, from Dallas, yeah, he's crazy.
18: Yeah. Three, me and my buddy went to a Mud Hens game about 14, 15 months ago. So Jerry from Detroit saying that Dingler, a local Northeast Ohio kid, is the best catcher in baseball. I saw Dingler in AAA 14, 15 months ago, along with Torkelson. Yeah, you might want to back that up, bro. Four, your comment way earlier this evening about Christmas.
15: Yeah.
18: The worst holiday ever, brother. Not
15: really?
18: Because of, I hate Christmas.
15: How come you hate Christmas? What just give me one reason. Like, why do you hate it?
18: Do you hear the one?
15: What she said?
18: Said,
15: no, I didn't hear what she said.
18: She said, he's a Scrooge.
15: So she likes Christmas, you don't.
18: Oh, it's beautiful every year. Miss Christmas decorations, trees, lights, the whole nine yards. And I'm like,
15: yeah, but I could see that.
18: And also, thumbs up to Alex. That dude, I had him laughing because then I told him, he goes, well, what's your favorite holidays? And I go, Halloween, 4th of July, and Thanksgiving. And he goes, and he started laughing, and he goes, why is that? And I go, because I watch everybody else F themselves up. It's perfect.
15: I'm glad you said to yourself. Look, I can't fight with you on that because I remember, because like you said that, I love July 4th. July 4th is barbecues. It's generally beautiful weather, all that kind of stuff. Thanksgiving is all family. So, if people don't like Christmas, I get it for the very reason that you said, because there's a lot of work to do with Christmas. Like, I'm not getting up on the roof to put up lights. Like you said, you got to get, there's a lot of work to Christmas, man. You're not wrong about that.
18: The amount of nonsense, Christmas is Christmas, but the whole, we got to buy presents for this person, this person, this person, this person. We're old. We don't have to. My kids make $1 bazillion. Why do I need to buy them a gift? Tell them to put up out a bow in the card and send it to me. And Merry Christmas.
15: Mike from Cleveland, you can call anytime, man. Thank you, Mike. Yeah, some people feel that way about Christmas. I mean, I love it. I think we all agree, right? All three of us like Christmas, right? I get it.
16: I love it.
15: Alex, did you say ? Yeah, I know. Will likes it. You're not a big
17: fan
15: either.
17: Come on, Alex.
15: What? Come on, bro.
17: No, you know what? I don't like
16: festive.
17: Festive of what? Of what? What am I celebrating? A guy who's fake. Like, sorry if there's a kid listening. Raphael, go to bed. Because he's fake.
15: Come on, don't do that.
17: No, you stop.
15: Can't do that.
17: Hold on. You stop. You asked me, so I'm defending myself. You want me to?
15: I know, but
17: it's a lie. It's a lie. I'm sorry. Dump me. I'll dump myself. I don't want to lie to kids. I'm trying to free our minds. That's why. Festive. Humbug.
15: See, I did that one time. But see, we're doing it at 11 o'clock Pacific and what, 2 o'clock at 2 a.m. Eastern. But I did that one time, and I kind of let slip, and man, did I get a lot. I've said a lot of dumb stuff in my life, but when I let that slip one time, and this was like, you know, like a midday show or a drive time show during the day, so lots of kids up, the hate mail I got, the hate text I got,
17: why?
15: The hate tweet I got.
17: Why the hate? Oh, my bad. I'm sorry. Keep lying to your child. Good job.
15: What? We're so
17: yeah,
15: mad.
17: We want to teach honesty. Hold on. We're going to talk about this. You want to teach honesty? We're teaching lies. Teach honesty. Elf on a shelf, my butt. No, but you messed it up, Dad. You messed it up. Don't get me started.
15: Okay, elf on a shelf, I give you.
16: Sounds deep.
15: I never did elf on a shelf.
17: Thank
15: my
17: God.
15: First wife was like, let's do this. I go, we're not going to start that.
17: Thank you, John.
15: Because you know what happens? My second wife was doing that. And the thing about Elf on a Shelf is about, I don't know, 5 or 6 days, 7, 8 days, whatever, into Christmas, you get sick of it and you stop moving the thing. And then the kid comes downstairs and go, why didn't the elf move? Or you stop putting it in creative places. And then your kids start going, hey, like he only moved like 6 inches over. Yeah, because when I got my coffee this morning, truth be told, I forgot to move it and I had to hurry up and just move the thing 6 inches. Like, come on, man. I'll go with you on Elf on a Shelf.
17: Thank you.
15: I'll go with you.
17: I don't like forcibly putting ourselves into these traditions. We don't even know where they started from. Where did it start from? A fat guy's going down my chimney and leaving gifts? What does he want? Come on. I can't get behind it. It's just scary to me. It's scary. And then they like the Kringle stuff. You know, like claws?
15: Who knew that this is all pent up like it is?
17: And I had a great childhood. My parents gave me a lot of gifts. I'm just saying. It was no, like, trauma. It just doesn't make sense.
15: Look what you opened up, Will. There's a lot of pent up.
16: Who hurt you, Alex?
17: No one hurt me. Who hurt you? I want to live in truth. Fine, I'm making curry tonight. I'm happy.
15: Oh, because of Mike in Cleveland. That was amazing.
17: I love you, Mike.
15: Let's go to Matthew in Bellevue, California. Hello, Matthew. Welcome.
19: Hey, how are you today?
15: Good. How are you, man?
19: I just got to say that first segment is why I've been sober for 5 years, hands down.
15: That's a great state. You know, of all the great calls we've had tonight, that was pretty accurate. from call one. For those who don't know, we probably took, I don't know, eight or maybe six or eight calls in that first segment. Call one to eight were just, I think people got more and more inebriated as things went on. You know, I don't know what everybody was on, and I'm not judging anybody, but I think you're right.
19: I went to a store with my wife right now, and we've seen the guy panhandling. I was like, no, don't touch it. It's an illusion.
15: Yes!
19: Don't look at him.
15: That was our second or third call, starting saying everything was an illusion. Yeah, that was wild.
19: Oh, man.
15: That first segment was out of control.
19: So I got one more take. Well, I got.

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18: We do have a 10 weather impact alert for you for the chance of seeing some strong to severe storms. It's mainly going to be for excessive rainfall as well as some damaging winds with that storm into Sunday early morning, talking 5, 6 o'clock tomorrow. Most of Sunday will be dry as well, and then a similar pattern will take on with the chance of seeing some possibly stronger storms Sunday evening. I'm your 10 weather impact meteorologist, Lily Aldridge, with 97.1 The Fan.
19: We're all, but we get sad when we have to leave you at this particular time. It is Sunday morning in the east and everywhere except for the west coast. The west coast in about 20 minutes. We will be at the top of the hour as well, but we do a thing called Lund's Last Call, and we will give it to you momentarily. It's funny because this is what we play on the Saturday version / Sunday morning version when I'm around with Alex and Will. But what's funny is, like, Wednesday, and I do a show in San Francisco on 680 KMBR during the week. And it was, like, Wednesday or Thursday, and it was the last segment, and somebody played this. And I'm like, it freaked me out. Because, I mean, this is what we play.
20: Yeah.
19: And so it just kind of freaked me out. I was like, where did that come from? And we like had a fill-in guy on, I think it was Wednesday, or maybe it was Thursday, I don't remember. It all comes together, but like, it was like, I was looking for you behind the glass. I was like, did he come up here or something?
8: Can you imagine? No, can you imagine if I was just sitting there?
19: It was. I was like, what?
8: Just waving over
19: to
8: you.
19: But he did. He played it. Yeah. So I told him, I go, dude, that's, we can't do that.
8: Good man.
19: It freaked me out a little
8: Good
19: bit.
8: Good
19: man. So, yeah. Before we do Lund's last call, again, thanks for all the great calls tonight. If you are new around here, what we do when we're here late night is the third hour of the show. We allow the listeners to take over, and we call it We Should Be Talking About Blank, and we do it as long as you're great. And I think we can all come to an agreement that I think this might have been the best one. Like, it was wild. Every segment was different. Like, the first segment we did it was probably the wildest, craziest calls. I don't think we talked any sports. But I think we set that up because before we took calls, we were talking about 19 different things. We weren't doing sports before that segment. So then a bunch of crazies called. Then we got a little bit of sports. And then we had Mike from Cleveland and his wife who were drinking at 2:30 in the morning saying they hate Christmas and just kind of went all over the place. So I'd like to thank everybody for that. I think we'd agree, right? Was that kind of the most off the wall one that

0: The matter is, he just doesn't want to leave, and if he's going to ride the high he still has to make something else to continue it going, props to him, dude. Take advantage of people if they want to keep watching you. I don't know why anybody cares.
1: I got a feeling because a lot of these guys, and this is one of the reasons he, you know, obviously he's going to go back to Philly, but one of the reasons I think he's going to helicopter from New York, he's big into the production companies now. LeBron isn't just going to go away.
0: Oh, no.
1: And he might do something a little bit different, you know, like everybody they stay in. I think he's going to make tons of different stuff like this. Like I said, his production company is producing these things. These aren't really? Just like, hey, it's a YouTube channel and we're going to walk away around with our phones or something. Like, this is a professionally done, you know, thing here.
0: So is he going to be like the Mr. Beast of sports, is what you're saying?
1: I think he is. That's a great way to put it. He kind of is.
0: I'm terrified.
1: He kind of is.
2: Buckle up, Alex.
0: I'm gone. Close the show.
1: All right, real quick, a 13-year-old Arizona boy accused of relentlessly pelting his ex-girlfriend with dodgeballs, leading to an assault charge after the girl was hospitalized.
0: What?
1: So get this. This is happening in Arizona. This guy and this, they're only 13 years old. They broke up. So he was angry at her. So him and his friends ganged up on her and they played dodgeball. But here's the thing. It's not like the rubber ball dodgeballs that some people are probably listening. It's this the soft, like, Nerf kind. But I saw she had, like, bruises and stuff.
0: What?
1: They ganged up on her. Yeah, like, you know.
0: Okay.
1: She's got bruises. So anyway.
0: What is wrong with our young men?
2: Listen, I disagree with everything about this. I love dodgeball as a kid.
0: Me too.
1: I love dodgeball too.
2: This goes against
1: the movie,
2: everything I stand for.
1: The actual dodgeball. Yes. I love all of it. Yeah.
0: Nobody makes me
1: feel
2: that much fun.
0: Dude, that's one of the most iconic fun movies I've watched was dodgeball.
1: It's
0: you could
1: amazing.
0: Dodge a wrench, you could dodge
1: a ball.
0: It
1: makes me bleed my own blood.
0: Dude, it was so good.
1: Yeah.
0: You know what's sad, though?
1: Absolutely.
0: I think I'm with Will. We've lost the sense of what it means to be, like, tough and to have that type of interaction. But this kid, like, bro, she broke up with you. There's a billion girls. It's all good.
1: Exactly. He's throwing dodgeballs.
0: Jeez.
1: I didn't even know you could dodgeball anymore. I thought it was completely gone.
0: Really?
1: But I guess not. I had heard it was gone. I guess it's
0: Why?
1: Not.
0: Why?
1: I love that. You gotta have the rubber ball version though.
0: Oh yeah,
1: I love that.
0: Those were the best.
1: Remember when you go into gym and then they tell you that day what you were gonna do?
0: Yes,
1: you're playing like
0: yes.
1: kickball, dodgeball. And be like, oh yeah,
0: so much fun,
1: amazing. Yeah, that was good.
0: Why would you? That's so.
1: All right,
0: fun.
1: We'll give you one more. This is absolutely amazing. An Arkansas high school football player practiced an hour with a venomous snake in his helmet until coaches discovered the serpent. How about that? It says right here, the player's staff was stunned when one of their players brought his helmet in for inspection during the middle of the practice, only for them to find a 2-foot-long snake inside. Quote, it was really just shock and disbelief. I got a better shot at winning the lottery than seeing this in the next 10 years. It was a venomous snake, so the guy's playing with the snake in the helmet. It never did anything to him. But they brought it in for inspection. I'm looking at a picture of the snake right now. It's unbelievable. In the helmet. And it just kind of hung out there.
0: There's no way.
1: Crazy.
0: There's no way.
2: I just don't know how you miss that.
1: Yeah. He practiced for an hour with this venomous snake in his helmet. In Arkansas. This is in Arkansas.
0: John, I put my shoes on. I can feel a piece of lint in my shoe. Are you kidding
2: me?
1: Yeah.
0: There's no way.
1: The high school is, you can look this up, Maumelle. Maumelle, whatever. Maumelle High School. Maumelle in Arkansas. Yeah.
0: That's insane.
1: Left stunned. That is insane.
0: How does the kid not notice?
1: Cottonmouth snake. I don't know what a cottonmouth snake is. I know what cottonmouth is.
0: Well, I know that. I just
1: don't know what a cottonmouth.
0: About 20 minutes while I'm about to find out what cottonmouth is.
1: Exactly. I just don't know what a cottonmouth snake is.
0: That's insane.
1: Oh, it was underneath the padding. That's why it didn't snap at the kid, I guess. It
0: what?
1: Said the venomous snake had apparently found its way underneath the padding, staying hidden from view until the student began noticing the strange feeling in his head during practice. School staff was able to secure the helmet inside a tote bag before animal services arrived to take the animal. So it was underneath the padding, and the kid was like, what the hell? What's going on here?
0: Snake's just chilling?
1: Yeah.
0: What?
1: Underneath the padding. Wouldn't you think, like, when the kid hits somebody, like, whap, like, the snake's
0: yes.
1: like, what the hell?
2: It would just
1: we'll
2: fall
1: start,
2: out.
1: You know, start, like, yeah. Or, like, snap at the kid or something. Like, hey, that's enough, bro.
0: That's insane.
1: Enough.
0: So I've never put on a football helmet. Is it pretty tight? Like there shouldn't be room for a snake?
1: Yeah. Oh, you would know. Yeah, I can't. I'm shocked. Yeah, for sure. Yeah. All right, boys. Will, get yourself some sleep. You fast. I want to hear about the curry next week, please, Alex. That will be absolutely great. He's off to do that. Thank you for a great night. We had a great night here on Sports Night. Fun as always. Have a great night. Westwood One Sports and the Westwood One Sports app.
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1: Monday, Tuesday, Wednesday, all of these rain chances going up.
14: We're already tracking a few severe thunderstorm warnings.
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18: Welcome to Columbus Perspective, a weekly public affairs presentation of The Fan. I'm Kate Burdett. Coming up, it's back to school time, and we'll hear about the importance of math and technology for students. Jay Fox will also speak with experts about a new online resource for people with schizophrenia and how Ohio ranks statewide for children. Plus, Doug Petcash from Face the State will have a look at state politics. First up on Columbus Perspective.
25: As the school year kicks off, it's time to talk tech and get our students prepared with the tools they may need this year. Known as the Lady Gaga of math education, Vanessa Vicaria is the founder and director of The Math Guru, a boutique math and science tutoring studio that is changing stereotypes about what math education looks like. She's also the host of the Math Therapy podcast and author of the new best-selling book, Math Therapy, and she joins us now on Columbus Perspective. Good morning.
26: Good morning.
25: So do you have your poker face on today?
26: Wow. That was really good. That was, I think, what's downhill from here.
25: All right. How did the Lady Gaga reference come about?
26: Well, okay, there's two things. First of all, I am in a legitimate rock band, so it's called Goodnight Sunrise. Everyone go look us up. But the real reason I'm called the Lady Gaga of math education is because Lady Gaga has a Born This Way vibe. She's out there to show people that they can be their truest, best selves, and they belong in any space. And that's what I want to do for math, because it's a space where so many people feel like they don't belong.
25: Well, that's true. If you don't understand it, you don't want to be there. And for me, it was geometry. But let's focus on what's going on in Central Ohio specifically. Our parents want to know, how can they build distraction-free study routines at home so that the learning doesn't end in the classroom?
26: You know, I think right now, like, we all know this as adults, and it's really important to hone into, the most important thing we can do is start being really conscious and intentional about the tech we're choosing, right? Not only for ourselves, but for our kids. Right now, 45 states are moving to ban cell phones, some of them even laptops, in the classroom, because there's an understanding that when kids have tools in front of them, and I mean, us too, right? We're familiar with this. When we have things in front of us that do a bunch of things, we're not always going to be doing the thing we're supposed to be doing on it. So the best thing we can do right now is start thinking, what do I want the tools my kids have? What do I want those things to do? And do the tools I'm choosing do those things really well?
25: Now, what is the impact of these single-purpose tools like a dedicated graphing calculator on student focus and math performance?
26: You know, research shows that 81% of educators say when a kid is using a calculator, right, that is dedicated to the task without internet connectivity, they're going to stay more on task. And I'm obsessed with the new TI-84 Evo, the new Texas Instruments graphing calculator, for that reason. It's like, it's not a phone, but it's intuitive like a phone, right? It has that icon-based screen. It kind of feels very familiar to kids because it follows that protocol. It comes in all these nice colors, so it feels like something that's nice to hold. But the best thing about a device like that is the stuff it does not do, which is, regardless of the fact that it has all these math apps and functionality, it doesn't connect to the internet. There's no AI.
25: I got to ask this question because I know most parents are struggling right now in Central Ohio. How much does something like that cost?
26: I totally get that. I don't know the exact price, but you can find everything on the website. So education.ti.com/Evo tells you all that stuff. I know that it's sold in different places at different price points, so that's something to check out.
25: All right, so you mentioned AI. AI is literally in our business 24 hours a day now. How does it impact the study of mathematics, and how do we prevent cheating?
26: what's really funny, actually, about AI is it does a lot of things really well. It does not do math very well. So I would not recommend cheating on a math exam or test using AI. That's not what you want to be doing. But I really, what you said is really important. AI is everywhere. We can't avoid it. And I don't know about you, but like, I feel like I jump to the AI shortcut when I can. Like, I'm like, I could either think about this problem or I could get a little prompt from AI. And I'm a grown adult who has been through the education system and has flexed my thinking muscle. We want to make sure that kids develop those thinking skills. I think it's the thing I'm most stressed out about right now, right, is if they start using those shortcuts now without building that math thinking muscle, right? And by the way, that muscle means you need to struggle on a problem. You need to not know the answer and sit with that discomfort. That is part of mathematical thinking that AI steals from us, right? So I would say AI is great for a lot of things, but we have to remember these are kids that are developing what it means to think, to struggle, right, to take risks, to be resilient, to not know, to make mistakes. Let's allow kids to do that, and let's make sure the tools they have when they're doing math do not have that AI shortcut, because you know as well as I do, it's very tempting.
25: I'm still having nightmares about two trains.
26: Oh my God, I'm so sorry about the two trains problem. I'm honestly personally on a mission to make sure two trains are never passing each other in the night again, and we have to solve for why. I really am. You can join me on this cause.
25: All right. What are some tips to help students transition from their summer screen time to focused academic work? Because it is a difference.
26: It's such a difference. I think the things parents and kids struggle with most is actually routine. You know, our routines, when they get all jumbled, right, we have different meal times, waking times, like screen times, like you said, in the summer, it adds a whole other element of stress. So the best thing I think we can do is start that transition before school starts. 2 weeks before, start changing things up, back to the regular bedtime for the school year, back to the wake-up time, and back to the screen time. How much screen time are you going to be using during the year? Let's transition now, because we all know that dopamine hit is very real, and we need to wean ourselves off of it, right? So making sure kids know how much time they can use on screens for fun and how much they can use for devoted studying time. And if you are going to be getting a new tech tool, get them familiar with that now so they can start getting used to it, so there's no learning curve when they get into the classroom.
25: When students ask, why do we need to learn math, what do you tell them, and what career paths specifically are math-focused these days?
26: You know what? I love that you asked this question, because here's what I want everyone to know who's listening. Math anxiety is a thing, okay? Many people feel anxious about math. I was one of those people. That's why I do the work I do. And I really think part of that anxiety, it gets exacerbated when we're like, why are we even doing this thing anyways? And what I always tell kids is, feeling nervous about something is completely normal. And learning how to work through that nervousness with the right tools. So, for example, a calculator that you start building confidence with, that you use consistently throughout your years so that you really know how to use this thing even when the math gets harder, that's one thing we can do. But also, the reason we need to learn math, to me, is this. Math is a gateway. We are going to have to solve problems that we don't know solutions to for the rest of our lives. And what better way to practice that than in math class? And I think that's the real thing. It's not the geometry. It's not the two trains passing in the night, although some career paths, I guess, need to figure that out. It's figuring out what to do when you don't know what to do, and you will need that skill no matter what career you choose.
25: So to add on to that,
26: yes,
25: when kids, because the new trend in education is this is what you could be doing for a career. So what mathematically specific careers might be out there that might raise an eyebrow for today's students?
26: So, okay, thinking about what today's students are interested in, there's a whole range. What I love talking about is, think about even being a social media influencer. There is, if you want to own your own business of any kind, you need math, right? We use math in making business decisions. We use financial math. People who spot patterns and trends, that is a type of math, right? Spatial reasoning is math. Think about all the sport, like FIFA just happened, right? The World Cup. Do you know how much analysis there was, data analysis? analysis behind the scenes. Those are all math-related jobs. So you can do things in sports, you can do things in the arts, you can do things in social media. There's also a whole range of engineering we never talk about. I have a friend who's a process engineer. What he does with his engineering degree is figures out how to make wait times reduced in hospitals. That is an entire branch of mathematics. So there's so much we can do that I think we always think, like, you can be a scientist, you can be a math teacher. There are so many cool things we can do. Anything involving patterns, numbers, logic, trends, spatial reasoning, there's math everywhere, and you don't have to like every type of math, but I bet you would be surprised how much math you're doing right now in your day-to-day life that you're just not calling math. Find that thing that you're into.
25: I love that. We want to thank Vanessa Vaccaria for being with us today and for Columbus Perspective. I'm Jay Fox.
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13: We do have a 10 weather impact alert for you for the chance of seeing some strong to severe storms. It's mainly going to be for excessive rainfall as well as some damaging winds with that storm into Sunday early morning, talking 5, 6 o'clock tomorrow. Most of Sunday will be dry as well, and then a similar pattern will take on with the chance of seeing some possibly stronger storms Sunday evening. I'm your 10 weather impact meteorologist, Lily Aldridge, with 97.1 The Fan.
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25: Approximately 3.5 million Americans live with schizophrenia. In Franklin County, that number is in the thousands. Today on Columbus Perspective, we will hear about one family story which highlights the daily realities that care partners face. We're also going to learn about a new online resource that will help them. Joining us now are Nicole G., care partner to a daughter living with schizophrenia, and Dr. Aaron Crown, who's a healthcare professional specializing in schizophrenia care. Welcome to both of you.
14: Thanks for having us. It's great to be here.
25: Absolutely. Nicole, when your daughter began showing out of character changes in her early 20s, what did you first notice and what did you do about it?
14: Yeah, great question. Thanks, Jay. So she was actually living overseas with some friends, and her friends contacted me, and they were in a panic. She was envisioning things that weren't happening, right? What we call delusions. And in that process, they found a way to talk to a local doctor, and they contacted me, and I flew over to bring her home just as this thing called COVID was coming to life, and quickly realized that something was terribly wrong. And without making a long story longer, took about 2 years to try and get a final diagnosis of schizophrenia after doctor got it wrong. So it was quite the journey to get her diagnosed and treated.
25: What did the original first few doctors think was the problem, and how did you eventually get to the correct diagnosis?
14: The doctors at one point said she had PTSD, and that was causing the symptoms. Another doctor said she had clinical depression, and that was what was causing the symptoms. And a third doctor said she was faking it. And I just, you know your kid, and you see this smart, interesting, amazing human being acting completely out of character, and I just knew it was wrong. I didn't want to be right. I didn't want to think she had schizophrenia, but at the end of the day, I knew all these other diagnoses were not the right one.
25: So what was the treatment journey like?
14: Well, frustrated, complicated, chaotic, confusing. Doctors wouldn't talk to me because she was over the age of 21. And so HIPAA became a problem. And then as I tried to be the reporter, right, at home, telling them what was happening, they didn't want to listen to me. They wanted to talk to the patient, which I get and I appreciate. But she was not able to articulate what was happening because one of the fundamental, unfortunately, symptoms of schizophrenia is this grave lack of insight. There's a fancy medical word, but the reality is they don't know they're sick. And so as the in-home reporter, as the caregiver, it was my role to try and help those doctors understand what we were seeing and what that meant. And it took a long time before I finally found a doctor who understood, who listened, and finally got her on a better path.
25: So you didn't have to pink slip her through the courts or get an attorney or anything like that?
14: No. Thankfully, I call myself a lion mom. I was enough of a lion mom to go after everybody and everything I needed to get her support. And I was able to strike a bargain with her where even though she didn't think she was sick, she fundamentally knew something was wrong and that she would agree to whatever kind of treatment I would give her because I had her hospitalized a few times. And it was our U.S. healthcare system, particularly our psychiatric hospitals, are by and large so awful that she was willing to do anything I would have her do as long as I didn't have to rehospitalize her.
25: And she's on medication now.
14: Oh, 100%. Yeah, she has been for the past 6 years. She's treatment compliant. And she gets a little bit better every day. But the reality is she still struggles. She still has delusions. She still hears voices. And it's because, you know, unfortunately, most of the medications, there are a classification like my daughter that are called treatment resistant. And those treatment resistant individuals, there's just no good medications that really can get to them, unfortunately.
25: So you are there to make sure that she complies with her medication regimen, her treatment modality, and also that she does not hurt herself or others, correct?
14: You know, yeah, but I want to twist on that. Sure, all of those things. But I'm also there to talk to her about goals and aspirations. I'm also there to give her a vision of a future. I'm also there to be her mom. I'm also there to do so much more than, you know, there was only one time when she was so sick that she was on the verge of hurting herself, and it's because she stopped eating because the voice had told her to stop eating. But once I got her on some better medications, she's never looked back in terms of wanting to hurt herself or anything. And so we talk about the fact that she wants to go back and get her master's and get her PhD. And she does want some of these things. We still need to get her through the problems that she has as a result of the illness, but she does look to a future.
25: Nicole, who's taking care of you?
14: Longer conversation. So I found that I needed healthy outlets. So I really doubled down on fitness, and that became my outlet. And I've had a therapist for 6 years. My therapist was so critical, and I give every caregiver the encouragement to please find your own therapist because he gave me the language. He gave me an understanding of what I was seeing, and he helped me navigate the system and how to talk to her doctors and her more effectively as her mom and as her caregiver. So between a therapist and healthy outlets, that was my saving grace.
25: Now, Aaron, as you have sat here for the last 6 minutes listening to Nicole talk, is that the premise behind the creation of the app Homeground? Is her journey?
2: Absolutely. I think it is the premise of the development of this app. You know, Teva developed this app in a collaborative effort with people living with schizophrenia, as well as care partners and mental health advocacy groups. And it's intended to be a space where not only individuals living with schizophrenia can go for resources and support and community, but also where people like Nicole can go for the same things. You heard one story about one person living with schizophrenia, and while it's a very real story, and I certainly across my career have seen others similar to it, it's not always that severe, and it's not always that negative of a first couple of years. And we have these things called first episode psychosis programs that are really important. And I think something like Homeground Schizophrenia would be a fabulous resource for first episode psychosis programs to incorporate and to leverage with the individuals that they're serving in those programs.
25: Do you think the fact that most people don't understand the disease and just chalk it up to, oh, crazy, is that why we're having so much trouble with a stigma in this country?
2: Certainly. Lack of education is one of the primary contributing factors to stigma. If we think about what stigma is, it is exactly that. It is a misunderstanding or a misconception about an idea or a state or a disease. That's exactly where it comes from. And until we begin educating the broader community with people like Nicole and with resources like Homeground Schizophrenia, stigma is not going to go away. It's not going to be broken down. When the fact of the matter is, people living with schizophrenia are 11 times more likely to be the victim of a violent crime compared to the general population.
25: And I would imagine that an app like this and having what we call judgment-free information is critical for the families that are having to navigate this.
2: You know, nobody wants to hear that they are living with schizophrenia. No parent or guardian or other loved one, partner, spouse, sibling, aunt, uncle, grandparent, pick a relationship. No one wants to hear that the person that they love is living with schizophrenia, in part because it's so misunderstood. Nicole alluded to the intelligence of her daughter, that here she is, this smart, bright, beautiful young woman, right? People living with schizophrenia are often extremely intelligent and extremely creative people whose lives are stolen from them by this illness that can be very debilitating. But when we help them find community, when we give them effective medications, when we provide them with adequate resources to help them navigate the journey and help those in their lives around them navigate the journey, it doesn't have to be a bad outcome. I believe Nicole's daughter can go back and get her master's degree, and I see it every day in my practice.
25: So when did the Homeground app debut?
2: Just in the last month, it is available. It's a website, by the way. HomeGroundSCZ.com is where people can go to learn more about it. And it's an incredible space for, again, people living with schizophrenia as well as care partners involved. You know, sometimes just organizing the day is a challenge, and they can go there to even get help with something that could seem as simple as that.
25: And it's something that's free, correct?
2: Absolutely.
25: All right. So, Nicole, have you used it?
14: Yes, of course. So, as a care partner, there are never enough resources. And when I found out that Teva was building this, you can't know my excitement because, you brought up stigma. There is, while there are some places you can go out there to get information, it's scattered. Not organized, it's not easy to access, it's not thoughtful, and this gives all of that. And in this chaotic world, to have something that's thoughtful and organized and easy to access is everything.
25: All right, let's give that website one more time, please.
14: HomeGroundSCZ.com.
25: All right. We want to thank Aaron and Nicole for sharing their thoughts today. And for Columbus Perspective, I'm Jay Fox.
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25: A child's chances of thriving still depend heavily on where they grow up. The 2026 Kids Count data book was released June 8th by the Annie E. Casey Foundation, and it found child well-being declined. In 29 states between 2019 and 2024. Lisa Lawson is the president and CEO of that foundation. She joins us now on Columbus Perspective to discuss what the new data book shows and why rankings alone do not necessarily tell the full story as to what's going on. Good morning.
32: Good morning.
25: In a short précis, what is the Kids Count data book?
32: The data book tracks yearly how children are faring nationally and in every state using 16 indicators across four domains: economic well-being, education, health, and family and community factors. And as you noted, this year we added scores for each state in each domain, as well as in overall child well-being, so that we could get a clearer picture of progress in areas for improvement.
25: How did Ohio do?
32: Well, Ohio is ranked 27th in this year's data book. It has a couple of bright spots. The data revealed that Ohio's child poverty rate decreased since 2019, dropping from 18% to 16%, and that the child poverty rate decreased since 2019, dropping significantly. The on-time high school graduation rate improved substantially, rising from 82% in 2019 to 88% in 23 to 24. So Ohio is ranked 12th in education across the country. It's around the middle of the pack in the other three domains. But like most other states, Ohio is struggling with some of the earlier education milestones like preschool attendance, fourth grade and reading and eighth grade math proficiency. So across the country, we're seeing states really struggle with those issues.
25: Now, do you drill down to the city level?
32: We do not, but you can go on our website and data center in order to get additional details by census tract.
25: So when you look back at this year's report in total, what stood out to you as being the most interesting data?
32: Well, the data book tells a mixed story about how kids are doing in America. We've made progress in some areas, but overall child well-being declined between 2019 and 2024. And our biggest challenges are in education, which I mentioned. We're still trying to get our kids back on track after the pandemic, rising housing costs, and health coverage. But there are some signs of hope. The teen birth rate fell 24% between 2019 and 2024. The share of children living in high poverty neighborhoods fell from 9% to 7%. And high school graduation improved with the share of students not graduating on time declining from 14% to 13%. And we made the biggest progress overall really in the family and community score. That's things like, you know, children who are living in households where their parents have a high school diploma or children living in high poverty areas. That score went up from 518 to 608. So there's some progress happening, but some areas that we really need to focus on as a country and certainly in specific states.
25: What prompted the change to add a new state scoring system, and what does that show that rankings alone might not reveal?
32: Well, the rankings certainly tell us how states compare to one another, but the scores enable states to see their progress over time, which is extremely important. You might not change in the rankings, but your policies and investments could be making a difference for children in your state. I'll give you an example. Mississippi ranks 50th overall. It has a score of 271, but in the education domain, it improved by 17 points based on real focus they've had on improving reading proficiency by third grade. They've invested in teacher training and early childhood education. So while Mississippi remains 50th, it has done a lot in order to improve its education scores. So we wanted states to be able to see the fruits of their labor, to see how the choices that they're making are making a difference for the young people in their state.
25: Historically, Appalachia and rural parts of the South have always had problems with regard to children and families. Where are they facing the biggest challenges today?
32: You know, as you know, the lowest scores are in the South, 11 out of the 15 lowest scoring states in the South. However, eight states in the South improved their scores, including South Carolina by 38 points. That's the largest jump of any of the states. That's one of the reasons why we wanted to do these scores. They struggle with economic well-being and with education issues in in particular, and often with children's health insurance in the states that have an expanded Medicaid. So this data helps all states, even those that are doing well, understand where they need to do more. The highest ranking state is New Hampshire. It has a score of 838. So it still has work to do in order to achieve better outcomes for every young person in their state.
25: In terms of policymakers, what can they do to improve outcomes for kids and families? And can this data help support their argument for additional funding?
32: There are many things that policymakers can do, and it really depends on what area they are trying to focus on. If they're looking at low economic well-being scores, strategies like a child tax credit have proven to be extremely successful in improving the well-being, economic well-being of families. In the education domain, I mentioned Mississippi and the focus they've had on literacy. They passed a science of Reading Act back in 2013, and that's what contributed to their success in improving fourth grade reading scores. Those are the kinds of policies and investments in things like early childhood education that can really make a huge difference for young people in the state.
25: Now, is the Kids Count data book something that's released annually?
32: It is. We've been doing this report for 37 years. It's important for us to be able to track progress over time, and we'll continue to do it so that our policymakers have the best information available. This is all publicly available government data, very reliable, so that they can understand where they should focus their efforts most.
25: So when do you start working on the new book? Immediately?
32: As soon as the last book is out, we have to wait on the new data to be released by government statistical agencies. But our work usually begins in the fall so that we can release the book in the summer, in early June.
25: Are you expecting any surprises?
32: We don't know yet. You know, we're still trying to see how young people come out of the pandemic. We know that in recent years, families have struggled more with meeting their basic needs, high housing costs, the cost of groceries going up, gas prices. So we are, I think, a bit concerned that families are going to continue to struggle with their economic well-being as they try to meet their basic needs.
25: Here in the Buckeye State, we struggle, especially in our large urban cities, with youth violence. Is any of that addressed in the data book?
32: Well, we know that young people who are not in school and not working sometimes have challenges in finding the right path for themselves. We know that about 1.2 million teens ages 16 to 19 are not in school and not working. And we certainly want states to do all that they can to get those young people into schools, into jobs, create new on-ramps to opportunity for them, which will help ensure a brighter future for them as well.
25: You can't argue with the data, can you?
32: You cannot.
25: All right. We want to thank Lisa Lawson, President and CEO of the Annie E. Casey Foundation, for being our guest this morning. And for Columbus Perspective, I'm Jay Fox.
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6: 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Hey, it's Austin Ward here. 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Paige didn't need me to believe some giant promise. She wanted to understand what I needed and then let the program prove itself. Once I started, the attention didn't disappear.

0: Your joints hurt every day, and you've been told you need surgery. 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
6: As you sit in your home, how do you feel about its appraised value? It likely went up, but whether it went up or down and you don't think its newly appraised value is correct, you still have time to challenge it. In Franklin County, property value review sessions are now underway. Every 6 years, the state of Ohio requires county auditors to do a full reappraisal of property values. Franklin County is now at the 3-year midpoint of that, so the auditor has to do a property value update based on recent real estate data. The Franklin County Auditor's Office says the county has nearly 500,000 parcels, but fewer than half of 1% of property owners have asked for a property value review so far. You can request a review through September 5th. The Franklin County Auditor's Office says since 2023, the appraised value of all property in Franklin County has risen more than 7%. Residential values are up more than 10%. Commercial properties are up 3.5%, and agricultural property values rose nearly 2%. Now, let's take a look at a few examples of property value increases in several Franklin County school districts. This is just for residential properties. In Columbus, the value went up 8%, Dublin 10%, and Hilliard, Olentangy, and Whitehall each saw 11% increases. Joining me now to discuss the property values and review sessions is Franklin County Auditor Michael Stinziano. Mr. Stinziano, thanks for being here today.
7: Thanks for having me.
6: All right, so what do you take into consideration when you are appraising a property?
7: Well, you summed it up pretty well, particularly at the 3-year appraisal update process. We are looking at recent sales within what we determine delineated neighborhoods. We're looking at similar square footage, history of the homes, lot sizes, seeing what sale trends have been, and then updating per Ohio law on what those values should be.
6: What's accounting for the steadily increasing value of 10% in 3 years?
7: So in my time as auditor, we've seen ongoing population growth, and the housing stock has not been maintained or meeting that growth, and so there's just a lot of demand. It's been a very hot real estate market, not just in Ohio, but across the country, particularly in our region.
6: So it really is a supply and demand issue.
7: It always is going to be supply.
6: It's straightforward. So how does the property value the property valuation, the appraisal affect somebody's property taxes? I'm sure you get that question.
7: We talk a lot about the difference between valuation and taxes, but under Ohio's law, the formula is 35% of the audit.

0: Your appraised value with your taxing district, which is what's voted on at the ballot box, is how property taxes are calculated. So the valuation is that 35% piece. The taxing district piece is also 90% of that property tax bill.
1: All right. So, you know, when you hear somebody has a levy that they're paying for, right, and it's $50 per $100,000 of appraised value of their home or assessed value, it seems that if the appraisal goes up, they're going to pay more. But you say that's not necessarily the case?
0: It depends if it's going to be a new levy or not. If it's a renewal and the value is going up within that delineated neighborhood on the same average, you're going to be paying the same amount. But if it's a new levy, it would be an additional increase. That's why when we do see issues going on across the county, the auditor's office will notify people with our value of our vote initiative you can use of calculator, determine what that impact will be. But we're always trying to make sure people understand the valuation with that taxing district component and the mix and the formula.
1: Have you seen any property values go down?
0: Occasionally, we do see values go down, but your tax is still good to go up. It really on that taxing district, and that's okay. Where we explain a lot to people. Understanding what happens at the ballot box is so important. Nothing is worse than when they get that tax bill from the treasurer, not the auditor, but the treasurer. What opportunities have we had to impact what has occurred? And if you've missed what's been on your ballot, if you've missed the opportunity to participate in a property value review, there's a number of bites at the apples that you're not going to get an advantage of.
1: So who should request a review? Someone could be upset whether their value goes up or down, but who should actually request
0: one? We want to hear from any property owner. We don't go inside their property, and so we are looking for what justification they would have. We, again, are looking through a formula, what we know is going on within those delineated neighborhoods to set that value. But that homeowner plays a role. So who should? Any homeowner that thinks the valuation, if they were going to sell it today, is too high or too low. Oftentimes people ask, well, who thinks their value is too low? It's someone that may be selling in the next year or two and want to see the auditor's value reflective of what they would list it for.
1: That makes sense.
0: It does.
1: We see it all the time. For the value, of course. And so we do have a graphic of helpful documents that a property owner can supply for their review, if we can call that up right now. It is recent comparable property sales, recent professional appraisal, photos or documentation of property's condition, also information about incorrect property characteristics or estimates or records related to significant repairs. And those seem to be the things that would affect it most. Like an addition or, you know, major improvements on the inside of a home perhaps that somebody hasn't seen.
0: If for a value increase, if it's going to be seeking a decrease, maybe there's with rain flooding in the basement, maybe there's been damage to a roof. So all that information is things that are very helpful as we go through this process to ultimately get to an auditor's final valuation.
1: And when you look at the one information about incorrect property characteristics, is that like saying, okay, you see the house and it says 3 bedrooms, 2.5 baths, but it's actually 2 bedrooms, 2 baths.
0: Yes, I will be at a youth sports field and someone will be like, hey, you've got my bathroom count wrong. I actually have an extra bathroom. Should I not be telling you this? Yes, those information is going to help determine the value. And so if you go visit the auditor's website, look up the property record card, if you see square footage is off, bathrooms counts wrong, bedroom count, that's going to be information that will impact that auditor's valuation.
1: And so what happens in a review? How do those sessions work? How long do they take? What does a person need to do?
0: So property owners have a few options. They can just submit documentations through our Know Your Home Value website. They can schedule an in-person review. Those are about 20 minutes. You'll sit across the table from an appraiser, provide that information, have a conversation of what you think the valuation should be. Or you can schedule a virtual meeting, which is also about 20 minutes. No one will leave those meetings with a final valuation. We have to go back to the state, say, here's the changes we are recommending, and then we'll notify them of that final value. But it's really an opportunity to just sit across the table, have the conversation, and provide the explanation and documentation.
1: Now, once you get to that point, whether it's the final valuation, what if a homeowner, property owner, still doesn't agree with the appraisal? What can they do?
0: So under Ohio law, then they have the opportunity to pursue changes through the Board of Revisions. Now, the Board of Revisions is a little more quasi-judicial. It's made up of the auditor, the treasurer, and a board of commissioner. And you're, again, providing documentation. You can have additional people in the room. So maybe there's a levy entity that's saying, hey, we think the value should be higher, or we should hold it. So it's, again, a little more quasi-judicial in terms of the evidence and process. But property owners will have the chance, so get that final value. If you still think it's inaccurate, contact the auditor's office and we'll walk you through the Board of Revision. That will go through March 31st of 2027.
1: As I mentioned at the beginning, only about 0.5% of people have requested a review so far. Is that because people aren't aware to do it, or they don't know what to do,
0: or maybe we got it right. So that is one of the big conversations we have. We work very hard. We don't want anyone to be surprised by this process. We want to hear from every property owner and have them understand. But we know things are a busy time. There's a lot of other things property owners are worrying about, particularly during the summer months. So we're doing our best and appreciate the opportunity to share. This process is a benefit. It's something not every county does. We have it in Franklin County and want people to take advantage.
1: And every property owner in Franklin County should have gotten one of those mailings, right?
0: Correct. As I hear from folks all the time, my mail isn't what it used to be. So we encourage you to visit the auditor's website. You can look up that tentative value and, again, start that process if you've got any additional questions.
1: Franklin County Auditor Michael Stinziano, thanks for your time today.
0: Thank you.
1: All right.
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7: Welcome to another episode of Ohio Sports Magazine. I'm your host, Jay Fox, and this week we break down Ohio's baseball woes. Both the Guardians and the Reds are struggling, and we'll analyze the problems and hear comments from both teams' general managers and Reds manager Terry Francona. Two high schools have announced that they will not field football teams this year. Bo Rugg from the Ohio High School Athletic Association discusses the announcements and their implications, and we pay tribute to the winningest team in professional football history. All that plus our Locked On regulars with news on all the balls up next on the Ohio News Network. The Cleveland Guardians went into the All-Star break with a record of 51-46, tied for first place with the Chicago White Sox. They celebrated the All-Star game appearances of closer Cade Smith, starter Parker Messick, and rookie second baseman Travis Bezzana. The season looked to be another breezy ride to the Central Division Championship and the playoffs. The Guardians went into the trade deadline with the intention of adding defensive depth to their roster in both the infield and outfield, as well as additional pitching help and much-needed offense. Here's what Cleveland Guardians general manager Chris Antonetti had to say about the down-to-the-wire dealing.
15: A week or so ago, I shared our goal was to try to find ways to improve the team. And it is impossible to predict what opportunities will be there. And you can have the best intentions, but still not be able to execute. But, you know, we were fortunate that a number of things came together. And the end result is we feel we're a better baseball team today than we were 10 days ago. And we feel we've been able to make additions that have strengthened really every aspect of the team. We've been able to add some balance to the lineup. We've added two hitters that both lengthen and give us a little bit more productivity. We've improved the rotation, and we've also feel we've added someone in the bullpen to strengthen that group too. So again, how it plays out, we'll have to see, but we do feel we're a better baseball team than we were 10 days ago.
7: On paper, the results were nothing short of amazing. The Guardians got everything they needed, and it only cost them a few minor leaguers that likely would not have made the big league squad. So how did it all work out? Not so good. In his debut, pitcher Foster Griffin gave up 7 hits and 5 earned runs in 4 innings, striking out 6 and walking 2. He took the loss to the New York Mets. Relief pitcher Craig Yoho looked flawless in his debut, but his next 4 appearances have been a disaster. In just over 3 innings pitched, he has allowed 7 earned runs on 5 hits and walked 4 with a frightening 18.90 ERA. New right fielder Joe Adell was expected to bring a hot bat to the team. He's hitting a paltry 136 and striking out 10 times. The one bright spot has been Nathaniel Lowe, who is batting 286 and has 1 home run and 6 RBIs over the course of his first 4 games. Outfielder Blake Perkins is parked in Columbus in AAA. I won't mince words, gang. This team is in trouble. I've been following Cleveland baseball professionally for over 4 decades now. What works on paper is not working on the field right now. The Cleveland Guardians are now in a 3-way race for either 2nd, 3rd, or 4th place in the American League Central, with the Chicago White Sox in the unique position of going from worst to first in just 1 season. So what is wrong with the Guardians? As of this recording, the team has gone 6-13 since the All-Star break and have lost 11 of 14 games. Slugger Jose Ramirez isn't slugging. He's hitting .204 since his return from surgery and continues to experience discomfort in his left hand. The bullpen is collapsing. During the August 9th loss to the Chicago White Sox, Guardians relievers gave up 9 walks in that one single game. In addition, relievers who have been handed the ball with a lead in their hands have squandered that opportunity. Perhaps the biggest problem is the Guardians' bats overall. They're now worst in the American League in overall OPS and have developed a nasty habit of stranding runners on base. The players are not executing clearly, but their coaches are not either. Failing to execute fundamentals suggests both fatigue and a harder press to perform than usual. The team simply looks and feels stressed out. A return to the basics and a more relaxed atmosphere might ease overall tensions. Having starters go deeper in the game would also help. A pep talk in the locker room wouldn't hurt either. They're not out of it, but now would be the time to make the choice to perform or allow the season to slip away. The situation isn't much better down I-71 either. The Cincinnati Reds were just informed that their ace starter Hunter Green will now miss the rest of this season and most of next season because he needs elbow surgery. This makes the lack of activity by the team at the trade deadline even more questionable, given that the Reds are struggling to stay out out of last place this season. General manager Nick Kroll comments on the team's trading posture this year.
16: We had a lot of conversations with teams. We knew where we are in the standings. Traded Nate, who was did a great job here for us. But we felt that, you know, we're going to bring Hector Rodriguez up tomorrow. It's a spot we had to fill internally. And then being able to trade Caleb, we've got some guys coming back from the injured list. So we're trying to go down one in our bullpen for those guys to filter in. We're excited about the guys we got back. And, you know,
17: Was the goal going in to move more players in there?
16: We had a lot of conversations about a lot of guys, and at the end of the day, the deals just weren't there for us, and that's why we moved the guys we did.
7: Veteran manager Terry Francona is in his second season with the Reds, and he still believes the team has the elements in place to be successful.
18: What did you like about your offense today?
19: Well, early we had the three solos. And that was, I think we had four hits and three home runs to get us tied, which is good. We got into their bullpen. We had tack on run that ends up being huge with Bode hitting the home run. So there were some good things.
18: Abbott was able to navigate through some traffic, but it always felt, at least to me, like he was in control. What did you see from him today?
19: I agree with that. I thought he pitched really well. When your starters get that deep, when you're into the seventh, and I think he could have gone on, I just wanted to make sure if we brought in Pierce, then we had Maul for Soderstrom. And I told him that. But when your pitchers go that deep, you can start trying to kind of match up a little bit. And, when they go five, you can't do that.
20: How much of it, this is kind of what Abbott does, but you move him up today, yesterday, and then he goes out and gives you 7-30 the day before bullpen day. That's pretty big impact.
19: He skipped his bullpen.
20: Yeah.
19: But, I'm sorry.
20: Game tomorrow,
19: no, sorry. Your point's well taken. Trace and I talked to him 2 days ago, and we just said, hey, we know you're willing to do it. Is this in your best interest? Because we had to have a bullpen day either way.
20: Right.
19: And I said, we don't want to mess you up and then have a bullpen day. He's like, I'm fine. And I believe we both believed him.
20: How much of that, as a manager, you have to appreciate that. What does that do for you as a manager, knowing that you have someone who can not only be willing but able to do what he did today?
19: A ton. And that's probably why I get protective of these guys, because I see that way more than maybe people notice. And I don't know how you would, but I do. I see it. I see the things they say when Trevi's down, Steve-O saying, I'll catch every day. Things like that, even when he wasn't hitting. So it's a good group, and I think I was pretty consistent with that even when things weren't going so good.
18: Terry, you always love home runs, but the fact that the timing of the two home runs from Sal and Steve-O to bounce back right away after they had taken a lead, how big are those home runs?
19: It's funny because Sal came out, he was leading off, and that was after the long inning, and he goes, you want me to take one? Because a lot of times after long innings, you don't have a quick first inning. I said, no. I said, I want you to get one in the right field stands. That's where he looked in. I told him, I said, you never listen to anybody.
18: You guys are on pace for, I think it's 215 home runs now. Is there something about the approach that you're liking?
19: What I care about are us having a good approach, and I think if with good hitters, the byproduct will be extra base hits, whether it's a double or triple with some of the guys that can run or home runs. That's what I really care about.
7: The wave of major injuries makes the starting rotation rough with the loss of Hunter Greene, Graham Ashcraft, and Brandon Williamson. Nick Lodolo's blisters have added insult to injury, no pun intended there. As with the Guardians, the Reds' bats aren't swinging, and when they do, runners are left in scoring position. We still have another month and a half plus to go. As we know from last year, anything is possible. The Guardians could finish strong and make the playoffs if their bats start swinging. The Reds will have a difficult time being competitive again this year, given the strength of Milwaukee and Chicago in their division. There's more Ohio Sports Magazine right down Broadway, up next on the Ohio News Network.
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7: On August 4th, Lachlan High School in Southwest Ohio officially canceled their 2026 varsity football season. It's the first time in 100 years that the school has not had a football program. Joining us now on Ohio Sports Magazine is Bo Rugg, who oversees football operations for the Ohio High School Athletic Association. Good morning, my friend.
1: Good morning, Jay.
7: One of the reasons cited for the Lachlan cancellation was an extreme shortage of players. How did this happen, given the long history of that program down in Southwest Ohio?
1: Well, I can't speak for enrollment at specific schools. You'd have to check that, and is that an issue? It's one of those things that I think a Division VII school that has X number of boys, I probably should look that up on what their divisional numbers are. You have to have a higher percentage of their students willing to participate. And it ebbs and flows. You could have a year that you just don't have a high percentage that are willing to participate. But I just know that their numbers were low. I don't know of any other issues that caused their numbers to be low, but you'd have to ask them if there are other mitigating issues.
7: Students on the team say the second reason was safety. They were concerned that because they only had 12 players, they'd all have to play multiple positions on offense and defense. Is that something that's unheard of, as this particular program dates all the way back to 1937? I've never heard of something like this.
1: Well, I don't think it's like anything. We've had programs that have been successful in the past go through a period of time where they just simply don't have the numbers. It is difficult when you aren't in at least the 20 range to have some different players and some rest and different ways to go about it at our smaller schools. But it's always unfortunate when a school that's had a long tradition cannot field a team.
7: 89 years of state recognition for prominence. One hopes that their program is not done for good. Have there been any comments about next season?
1: No, haven't heard anything about next season. We'll know more probably as we move along in this. I can't speak for the community because I'm not close to them down there, and I just know what they've been. It's an interesting fact that you have in all communities, you have different issues that affect participation in all activities. And, I just don't know what some of the mitigating factors are, which I think we'll learn as time goes on.
7: Will the 12 players that wanted to play this year be allowed to play elsewhere under Ohio's new Student Athlete Mobility Act?
1: That's a good question, Jay, and really is a question for our compliance group. I don't speak for that. There's certainly, given the new law that's out there, there's opportunity for students, and I think there'll be some opportunity here. But specifically, compliance needs to answer what specifically needs to happen.
7: And it's my understanding that within that Mobility Act, if a student wishes to play, but their sport is not being offered by the school that they're enrolled in, then if a school that abuts them does have a program and does have a space, that they might be able to petition to play for that school. Is that a correct understanding?
1: No, that's a correct understanding. Remember, we still have to have, it's in the law, we still have to have agreement from both superintendents. So that's a big factor there also.
7: Now, are there any other districts in the state facing similar problems this year? I know that Oberlin just discontinued their football program for the season as only 8 kids showed up to practice.
1: We get a smattering every year. You know, we get some every year that are always on the edge, and so they're out. And then we have some that are in. It has been for a while now. We start out with, I think, 708 schools from last year. That's what we start with our regions. And then we always add several. Some may go away. So we'll be in the 7-10 range this year at the end of the day. I think there's always some teetering on the edge, some that come back and some that leave. And part of it, too, is, the fluidity of administrators in a district and coaching and those types of things affect that. And so that's what I kind of mean by mitigating circumstances. You just don't know in some of the places that what's going on in the community that's affecting participation.
7: All right, last question for you this morning. When a school says they want to rebuild their program after not playing for a year, what does that process entail?
1: We go into every year, our schools simply put on our system, on the Myosha system, what sports they're going to offer. So it's really up to them. If they want to offer football next year, they certainly can. It's not like it's membership in our association, which if you stop becoming a member, you want to come back. There's a pretty extensive process to do that. If it's a single sport, you can come back any year by simply indicating that you're going to offer that sport.
7: Well, we hope that's the case for the folks in Oberlin and Lachlan, and we want to thank Bo Rugg for his insight today. More Ohio Sports Magazine on the other side of the field, coming up next on the Ohio News Network.
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7: This week, before we get deep into the high school, college, and professional football season, we thought it would be fun to take a look back on a unique chapter in Ohio sports history, women's professional football. The year was 1971. Rod Stewart's Maggie May was on the radio. Jack Gilligan was our governor, and TV viewers were glued to a program called All in the Family. The autumn air in 1971 Toledo, Ohio smelled of sulfur from the nearby Jeep plants and mud from the Maumee River. On a poorly lit practice field, a whistle blew, followed by a sound that most locals thought they would never hear, the unmistakable violent crack of plastic shoulder pads colliding. The Toledo troopers had arrived, though the world wasn't quite ready for them. When Sid Friedman first established the Women's Professional Football League, most people expected a gimmick. To coach the local franchise, called the Toledo Troopers, the league hired Bill Stout. Stout was a former high school nose guard whose own football dreams had dissolved into grueling factory shifts and personal struggles. At first, Stout viewed the gig as a joke, but his skepticism evaporated the moment he saw the women hit. They were an unlikely army of housewives, factory workers, teachers, hairdressers, and mothers. They practiced 5 nights a week after working full-time day shifts. They taped their own ankles, strapped on oversized hand-me-down men's equipment, and for all this grit, they were paid a paltry $25 a week. Then came 1972, and with it, a high school graduate named Linda Jefferson. Jefferson was a natural track star who graduated just weeks before Title IX was signed into law, leaving her without any college athletic options. When she stepped onto the gridiron for the Troopers, history shifted. Running with a rare blend of blinding speed and brutal physicality, Jefferson became the unstoppable engine of the team. Behind a ferocious offensive line composed of women like Mitchie Collette, Jefferson routinely tore through opposing defenses. By the mid-1970s, the gimmick had become a dynasty. Skeptics who used to drive past practice to yell insults from their car windows were now buying tickets to pack games at Wade Stadium. In 1975, Women's Sports Magazine named Linda Jefferson its Athlete of the Year, thrusting the Toledo franchise into the national spotlight. Two sports journalists from the Toledo Blade even scrimmaged with the team, later writing, "George Plimpton has it all wrong. If you want to find out about professional football, you don't play with men, you play with women." Under Coach Stout's demanding perfectionist style, the Troopers did not just win, they humiliated their opponents. They rattled off 7 consecutive world championships from 1971 through 1977. They put together multiple perfect seasons, operating like a finely tuned machine built on sisterhood, discipline, and an absolute refusal to back down. Players like Gloria Jimenez anchored a defense that punished anyone daring to cross the line of scrimmage. But the gridiron glory could not outrun economic reality. Despite drawing thousands of roaring fans and earning the praise, officially, from the city, the franchise was bleeding money. Capital was scarce for women's sports in the late 1970s, and travel costs across the expanding National Women's Football League grew unsustainable. Before the 1980 season, the cash-strapped franchise was put up for sale and ultimately folded. The lights at Waite Stadium went dark. And the women went back to their everyday lives as businesswomen, factory workers, and mothers. For decades, their groundbreaking achievements were buried under the dust of sports history. Yet their greatness was too immense to hide forever. In 1983, the Pro Football Hall of Fame in Canton officially recognized the Toledo Troopers as the winningest team in professional football history. Linda Jefferson would later break barriers again as the first black woman inducted into the Semi-Pro Football Hall of Fame. The Troopers played for pennies, but they left a legacy worth millions. Long before modern women's sports leagues took center stage, 82 women in Toledo, Ohio proved that football didn't belong to a single gender. It belonged to anyone brave enough to lace up the boots and take those hits. There's more Ohio Sports Magazine straight ahead on the Ohio News Network.
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15: A familiar cheer at the ballpark over the years has been a short musical blast on the organ or the sounds of a trumpet followed by the cry of charge. It first surfaced in the early 1960s, and the Reds played along, staging Trumpet Night at Old Crosley Field on this August 16, 1962. Anyone bringing a trumpet got in free, and some 600 trumpeteers showed up, ready to entertain the Crosley fans, no doubt with 600 different versions of charge, probably all off-key. Well, it must have worked. The Reds beat the Braves that night 7-1. Trumpet Night at the Old Yard this August 16, 1962. This date in Reds baseball.
13: This date in Reds baseball is brought to you by the Cincinnati Reds Hall of Fame and Museum, presented by Dinsmore. Celebrating greatness, preserving history, providing inspiration.
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23: from the Logan AC and Heat Services Weather Center.
24: Temperatures today right around 86 degrees for your highs. Isolated showers start early afternoon. Better chances for heavier rain come in later tonight. A 10 weather impact alert has been issued for your overnight showers, as well as the chance of seeing some locally heavy downpours leading to possible flooding concerns tonight. Beginning of your week is trending a little bit drier as well as a little bit cooler. I'm your 10 Weather Impact meteorologist, Lily Aldrich, with 97.1 The Fan.
33: We know everything about you. We know you love the Buckeyes. We know you love the Jackets. We know you're wearing a red shirt. 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
22: All 32 teams in the NFL have their preseason underway this week. We're less than 2 weeks away from week zero in college football. Ohio State football begins the season September 5th, hosting Ball State, and the high school football season begins across Ohio next week. Needless to say, we're all excited for actual football games to be played, but there's still plenty of drama off the field for us to consume. Earlier this week, it was reported that Jaden Daniels, current Washington Commanders quarterback and 2023 Heisman Trophy winner from Louisiana State, sent a letter to LSU Athletics saying the Tigers cannot use his name, image, and likeness moving forward in any promotional material. Daniels, number 5, has not been retired by LSU, but the quarterback says he feels disrespected as Lane Kiffin, the new head football coach at Louisiana State, is allowing a sophomore defensive back to wear the number 5. That number Daniels wore in his 2 seasons in Baton Rouge, including that year he won the Heisman Trophy. It would kind of be like Troy Smith telling Ohio State to cease and desist on his name, image, and likeness if the Buckeyes allowed someone in Columbus to wear the number 10. Paul Feinbaum covers college football for ESPN. He joined Bo Bishop earlier this week on ONN affiliate WBNS-FM in Columbus. Paul thinks it's Jaden Daniels, not LSU, that comes off looking silly in this situation.
1: Completely absurd, Bo, and I don't want to diminish what he did at LSU. He won a Heisman Trophy. He has played well in the NFL, but he is not really iconic in the history of LSU, and the main reason is he followed by about 3 years Joe Burrow. If Joe Burrow had gotten upset, I would be devastated because there are so many Joe Burrow fans in the state of Louisiana. There really aren't many Jaden Daniels fans. And when I saw the story pop up this morning, I'm like going, that's right. He did play at LSU. It just was very unmemorable because, he had one humongous win there in overtime over Alabama. It helped propel him to the Heisman. They got to the championship, the SEC game, and were terrible. But he played for Brian Kelly, who just got fired. It's just, Jaden, nobody cares if you ever come back to LSU.
8: Yeah, seems incredibly petty and obviously unfounded because LSU would own his name, image, and likeness, and everybody knows that. And so the litigation's not going to go anywhere either. So it just seems like such an odd thing. But it does, I think, illustrate one of the really interesting things about that program, Paul, because this is a program that I think that I would have described before Saban was hired as a sleeping giant. I don't know if anybody saw it that way. Maybe you did. I certainly didn't when I was down there. I remember when Saban was hired there thinking, well, that's interesting. And then Saban elevated it. And then they've won national championships with all these different coaches, all of which have very little in common, all of which are just incredible from a just personality standpoint, positively and negatively. What has this 2-decade-plus run at LSU been like for you as a guy who's had a front-row seat to it?
1: Well, first of all, LSU used to be like A&M. A nice school, great stadium, great tradition, but no real history other than Billy Cannon in 1958 returning a punt on Halloween night. Now, if you're from the South, you know what I just said. If you're sitting there in Ohio, you go, who in the world are we talking about here? It was the most famous play in history because LSU won a national championship and literally did nothing after that until Nick Saban got there. I mean, they've had a run of coaches like Jerry DiNardo and Curly Hallman. Charlie McClendon, who was actually one of their most famous coaches. I mean, they were a punching bag. I think Alabama at one time won something like 18 straight games in Baton Rouge. For all the myth of Tiger Stadium, and then Saban came along and, 2 years into it, won a national championship and really left behind a national championship for Les Miles, who is top 5 goofy coaches in football history.
8: All right, I'm going to have you rank them because I'm thinking to myself, you had Les, you had Coach O, then you had Brian, and now you had Kiffin. From a content perspective for you,
1: Kiffin owns it. I mean, he is the most polarizing coach in the game right now, and really one of the most polarizing in all time. You almost have to go back, 35 years ago to Steve Spurrier getting to Florida, mm-hmm. where Spurrier was CG compared to Kiffin. And after that, I mean, Coach Ogeron was Ed Ogeron, funny, Cajun all the way. He backed into a national championship with Joe Burrow. It was, listen, you guys all know that story. I don't need to tell you. but there would be a great debate, like who's the worst coach to ever win a national championship? Is it Larry Coker? Is it Coach O? I hate to even say this because he's a good friend of mine, but is it Gene Chizik?
2: Yeah.
1: It's one of those. but Ogeron certainly would. I'd give it to Ogeron just to hear the speech.
2: Yes, the speeches were always great with Ed. Seemed like he had the most fun of all of them, certainly when he was there. All right, let's do some business of the day. We have this meetings on playoff expansion, and we got the Big Ten and the SEC. Then this story gets leaked, I think it was Monday, about a 20-team yep. playoff. This doesn't make me popular around here, but when I saw 20, I said, well, I like 20 more than 24 if that gets rid of conference championship games and we can have play-in games into a 16-team field. I kind of like it. It didn't seem like it got any traction. What did you make of that story getting out there? And is there perhaps a way for that to get back, or are we just inevitably headed to 24?
1: I don't think we're going to 20, and I don't know all the machinations behind it. It got out, and I know the company I work for was not happy about it. It just got shot down so quickly, and I think that from what I'm told, the people at the CFP meeting were pretty ticked off too, because somebody put it out there as a trial balloon. We're going to 24, Bo, whether we think it's a good idea or not. It's just really a question of how long can Greg Sankey drag this out, and what type of compromise does he get? Meaning, for how many years do we go to 16 before we go to 24?
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0: fall, and they put together one crazy dramatic win after just being completely stymied for seven innings. This is why this team has been so frustrating. It's not that they're absolutely horrible and should get ran over by every team that they face. It's that they've been so wildly inconsistent and they just can't put it all together on an everyday basis.
1: Yeah, the good moments really draw you in. Some of those coming from Tyler Stevenson, the Reds catcher. And I know on your most recent podcast, Locked On Reds podcast, you've talked about why is the team waiting to sign him?
0: They have waited what feels like too long. And I mean, they still have a chance, you know, the rest of this season. There's no mandate that says that the Reds have to wait until the off season to get anything done. That is a personal mandate that either their front office has or Tyler Stevenson's agent has, because all reports are that the relationship over the last couple of years has been strained a bit because of how the Reds have approached the contract negotiation process. There were some reports that he was given an offer before the 2025 season that he laughed at and didn't even offer a counter to, that he thought so little of it. So there's a point now where the Reds have to mend whatever this gap has become between the two sides, and they got to sign him because they don't have an answer at catcher for the next couple of years. They don't, and Alfredo Duno has a lot of promise to him, but at the same time, he still has a lot of work to do to really prove that he can stick on as a catcher. He can hit, but defense is his big concern right now, and that's why he's still down in Chattanooga working on things. I really wish that the Reds would fix this and sign him for at least a couple of seasons more and keep him here in Cincinnati.
1: Understand. If you would, Jeff, reiterate for those listening now what you talked about earlier this week about why you feel Nick Lodolo is so important on the mound for the rest of the season.
0: The Reds' strength has always been starting pitching for the last, you know, basically Nick Kroll's tenure. When the starting pitching works, that's when the team works. And they've already lost Hunter Green for most likely all of 2027 to the elbow injury yet to be determined, or to the elbow surgery yet to be determined. But I think we all pretty much know it's going to start with a T and end in an on. But I think that Nick Lodolo takes this pitching staff from decent to great, because you know you got Chase Burns at the top. You know you got Andrew Abbott there in the middle. We're hoping that Rhett Lauder can continue to develop and he can join that middle process, but that's just three guys. And you've got to flip a coin for four and five. Is it going to be Brandon Williamson and Chase Petty? Are they going to go out and get some other guys? Are they going to keep Brady Singer? And God forbid, you know, the qualifying offer and all that. So Nick Lodolo is the guy that really elevates that group. And if his breaking ball can be a lot like what it was Tuesday night against the White Sox, and if he can work his other pitches around that, then we will be talking about the Nick Lodolo that we hoped to see, as opposed to the guy that we were even wondering, boy, like, are blisters going to keep him off the field indefinitely? I hope that he has found the answer to that and we can stop worrying about that.
1: You know, another thing you guys talked about, Jeff, and that is the center field position. Are we looking at Dane Meyers as half the answer?
0: Absolutely half the answer. If there's a lefty on the mound, I like Dane Meyers a lot. He's got great speed, great fielding, great arm, pretty decent at hitting those lefties. But then once a righty touches the mound, it's been a different story, and especially here lately. Early on in the season, it seemed as though he was trying to flip that script a little bit, because his short career so far has said he's just about unusable against right-handed pitching. But for the first little bit in a Reds uniform, he was trying to change that narrative. It's reverted back to the back of his baseball card here recently. And so I think that the Reds need to be honest about their evaluation with their players going into next year. And Dane Meyers is chief among them, where if they believe that Dane Meyers can be their everyday center fielder, then they're going to have a deficiency in the lineup greater than 60% of the time, because, you know, statistics show the average major league hitter faces a right-handed pitcher greater than 60% of the time. So you've got to have somebody that can be an answer there, and I don't believe that Dane Meyers is.
1: Gotcha. Jeff Carr from the Locked On Reds podcast, thanks as always for your time, Jeff.
0: Thanks, Paul. Go Reds.
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14: 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This week on the Ultimate Cleveland Sports Show, the guys discuss the Cleveland Browns and the possibility that the team might be trying to tank for a better draft position in the 2027 NFL draft.
15: What is the organization's priority? The organization's priority this offseason was to build a team for the future, not to win in the 2027 or 2026 season. It wasn't. That's clear. And nothing, no re-signing of Denzel Ward, Grant Delpit changes that. That's obvious.
16: I would agree.
15: Right?
16: Yeah.
15: And then the second part, there you'd certainly have more pushback on the second part. But you're going to push you're going to push back on Joe Thomas? Okay, that's up to you. It doesn't, just because Joe Thomas was a great football player doesn't mean he's right about everything.
16: Correct.
15: But he's saying what a lot of other people are saying, that when you trade your best player and you don't have a quarterback, or at least it seems like you don't have a quarterback, it's hard to think you're going to win football games. And the Browns, as much as I, you know, lambaste the owner and at times the GM, although I think he's done a better job, they're not stupid.
16: Do you?
15: They understand the team is not going to win that much this year.
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20: Monday, Tuesday, Wednesday, all of these rain chances going up.
21: We're already tracking a few severe thunderstorm warnings.
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23: 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The wind must have been so strong to rip this up out of the ground and take some of the sidewalk with it.
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36: Good morning, I'm Isaiah Jacob. The Browns got their first taste of preseason football yesterday, falling to the Bears 34-10. Deshaun Watson took the first half snaps, going 11 of 15 for 126 yards. Washador Sanders took over in the third, going 6 for 11 for 79 yards and one interception. In the postgame, new head coach for the Browns, Todd Monken, commented on Deshaun Watson's first half of play.
37: He was having fun today, and that is so cool. And I thought he really functioned at a high level.
36: Cleveland back in action next Saturday versus the Bills at home. In baseball, the Marlins beat the Reds 8-4 yesterday. Brady Singer pitched 6 innings and gave up 3 earned runs. They're back on today at 1:40. Pre-game coverage begins right here on The Fan at 1:10. For the Guardians, they beat the Padres 6-1. Joey Cantillo pitched 6 innings, giving up the lone run of the day. The Guardians also a 1:40 start versus San Diego today.
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1: Good Sunday morning, everyone. Thanks for waking up early with us. It is the Fan Call-In Show. I am Ryan Baker. He is Scotty Vegas. And Scotty, we are fully into football season now.
2: Yeah.
1: The NFL and preseason games are there. Ohio State's camp. Heard from Ryan Day yesterday after practice. They're in full swing. High school football gets underway this Thursday and Friday night. And I saw this, Scotty, this weekend. Saturday, we were 3 Saturdays away.
2: Oh, that feels good.
1: From Ohio State, Ball State, in the shoe on September 5th. How are you this morning, my friend?
2: I'm good, Ryan, and you're right. It's just inching closer and closer. We had camp last weekend, and that really is what got me into football mode, was being out there at OSU for a few days and seeing camp and all that good stuff. But I've also started to look at a little bit of the week 0 betting odds. I've started to take a peek at some of those week 1 college football odds that I'm interested in taking. But your Browns played yesterday, and the Bengals also played on Thursday night. So we'll get into those a little bit as well.
1: You've been looking at that Ohio State-Texas betting line too, I'm sure, a little bit.
2: Of course.
1: And there's so much to talk about. One thing we did want to do, since we are 3 weeks away here from Ohio State football, we wanted to go through the Ohio State schedule and give our percentage chances of Ohio State winning each game, and then give our best guess at Ohio State's record this year. We would love to hear yours as well. 614-821-9710 is the number to call. Again, 614-821-9710. You can also hop in the fans' YouTube chat as well. Trestles Burner is already over there. He says, beat that team up north. That's always good. For our favorite caller today, Scotty, we have a prize, don't we?
2: We do. We're going to hook you up with a Skyline Chili gift card. So, again, top call of the day. And as you said, Ryan, we're going to go through that Ohio State schedule, kind of come together on a final record, what we think the Ohio State's regular season record will end up being. But we'll go game by game percentages. And what we want out of you is what record you think Ohio State will have, and if you have them losing games, what games you have them losing. So, again, the number 614-821-9710. And as Ryan mentioned, hit us up in the YouTube chat. Hey, before we get to that, there was a comment that I came across from Kurt Cignetti, and this happened, I think it was on Friday, and it's a quote that I absolutely love. And so Kurt Cignetti is talking about Notre Dame and the series between Notre Dame and Indiana. And Dick Vitale, by the way, even chimed in on social media about this. This is how big this is getting.
1: And Dick Vitale going through cancer treatments, chiming in.
2: Yes, yeah. So here's the thing. So Indiana and Notre Dame should play, right? They're so close together. Mm-hmm. They're in state. It's such a great opportunity, yet they're not playing. And here's the deal. Kurt Cignetti has put out a comment. He said, I'd like to play Notre Dame. They ought to come to our place twice, and we'll go there once since they're not in a conference. So that's, I actually love this theory by Cignetti saying, hey, Notre Dame, guess what? You don't want to be a part of a big conference. You don't want to be a part of the Big Ten. Then guess what? You got to come here twice and we'll go there once. That's only fair. Your thoughts on that with Cignetti?
3: Yeah, it's pretty simple. I win. Google me.
1: I love Kurt Cignetti. I really do. I love that he's come in to Indiana with this confidence, this boldness, and he's turned this program around so fast. Who would have ever had Indiana going from worst to first in Division I college football? And that's what he did in 2 years. I will say he's dead wrong in this. And not necessarily maybe in the, hey, since you're not in a conference, you come here twice, we'll come to you once. I know that'll never hold any weight because Notre Dame is a money program, right? It's a money game. So when you go there or they come to you, it's making a lot of money. I'm all for Kurt Cignetti doing this, but you canceled the series with Notre Dame, and this is on the heels of you canceling a series with Virginia. Now, it worked for you. You played a nothing burger schedule. Now, the Big Ten obviously is what the Big Ten is, but they didn't have Ohio State in the regular season, but they won a national championship. So it worked. But when you're, and I don't know if ducking is the right term, but when you're taking other Power Four conferences off of your schedule, I don't think you can talk crap about Notre Dame here. I love the concept, like you said, and I love Cignetti, but he's wrong in this one because you have been taking big games off of your schedule.
2: So I completely get what you're saying. However, I kind of look at Notre Dame differently because of their desire to stay out of being a conference member. I've always thought that why are these teams, why is USC, why is Michigan, why is Ohio State, why is all these big time programs willing to play Notre Dame without them jumping in a conference? Like if you got together, if the entire Big Ten got together and said, you know what? Notre Dame doesn't want to be a part of us, doesn't want to be one of us. So why the heck should we give them the honor of scheduling them? Like, I think it should honestly be a conference-wide. Until Notre Dame's like, okay, we want to be a part of a conference. Why would the Big Ten? And I get money, because every time Notre Dame comes to Columbus, it is a ton of money.
1: And that's the answer. That's always the answer in all of this.
2: But, Ryan, there are plenty other big-time programs that are in big conferences that you could play, like Texas this year, like Oklahoma, like Alabama, like Georgia, like all these others, and avoid Notre Dame until they played in a conference.
1: So, and Notre Dame's schedule this year is really bad. It's not a good schedule. Now, there are a couple Big Ten teams on there, but it's nobody good. If this message came from Ryan Day or Steve Sarkisian or Alabama, because Ohio State is on Alabama's schedule here, or Georgia, because that game is still on the schedule for now, I'm all for it. Yeah, Michigan's playing Oklahoma. I'm all for the messaging. Just don't give me the message when you just canceled games with them and you canceled games with Virginia. Like, Virginia is a threat to you, but Virginia. So, if Ryan Day says it, it's a different story. If Steve Sarkisian says it, it's a different story. I love Sig, but you're not the one to be delivering this message. And the whole thing is it's money. And yeah, would it be better maybe if you forced them? But you also have to remember too, like USC, their fan base went crazy. You've got to appease your fan base. This has been a long time rivalry. I understand it. I think more teams should have been heavy-handed with Notre Dame early on and been like, you've got to get into a conference here. You have to make an allegiance. No more of this. We'll just do our own thing. But it's all about the money.
2: It is. And I think USC and Notre Dame is I think this is like years down the line, maybe even like 2030-ish.
1: When they resume, yeah.
2: Yeah, and they're going to get back together and play. And like, college football is better when we see a USC Notre Dame on the schedule, right? It's just, it's
1: 1,000%.
2: We want big games. So we want them to happen, but I do get the concept of, hey, Notre Dame, you're not in a conference. We're going to punish you for it. Now, the problem is we talk about Indiana's schedule, Ryan, and unfortunately there is a blueprint that you play really bad non-conference games and then you go win a national championship. Because if you look at the last three national champions, Michigan wins the national championship, and their non-conference schedule was East Carolina, UNLV, and Bowling Green. Mm-hmm. Ohio State wins the national championship. Do we remember the non-conference schedule? It was Akron, Western Michigan, and Marshall. Nobody good. And then last year, Indiana, they win the national championship, and their non-conference schedule was Old Dominion, Kennesaw State, and Indiana State. So unfortunately, the blueprint over the last 3 years, if it's 1 year, you kind of throw it out, but it's been 3 years in a row where you play a really pathetic non-conference schedule and then win a championship.
1: So we've got to figure out what it is, right? Because what you just said says not playing anybody helps. But all I hear is a lot of people say, well, Ohio State didn't play anybody last year. And then when they got to Indiana and Miami, they didn't know what to do.
2: Yeah.
1: We got to pick a lane here. Like, what's it going to be?
2: True.
1: I understand, like, we always try to find reasons or excuses why our team lost. We never want to just say, well, the other team was just better that day. We have to, well, why were they better? Because nobody is better than Ohio State. But I've heard that a lot is, well, Ohio State didn't play anybody last year. That's why we lost. That's why they lost in the Big Ten championship game, and that's why they lost to Miami. They just weren't ready.
2: Well, I do feel like once they got to that Big Ten championship game, not so much that they didn't play anybody, more so that they were never challenged in a game leading up to the very end. Like, I mean, OSU was blowing everybody out last year until that Indiana game. And so they never faced any game pressure in the fourth quarter until you got to the Big Ten championship game. That was the first time all year they had any game pressure in the second half. And I think Texas, that did hurt.
1: Texas, I know that was a long time before.
2: But yeah, but it was also like it felt like, yes, that game ended up being a touchdown.
1: And I
2: game.
1: I guess second half, no. But remember, you had the interception early to Michigan, and I get what you're saying. Yeah. We can't have it both ways, which sure is what we want all the time. We're like, well, this is the way. Nobody scheduled anybody. Three national championships. Well, we didn't schedule anybody and we lost.
2: And to finish it out on this Indiana discussion real quick. So their non-conference schedule this year is just as bad as it was last year. So they'll open with North Texas. They'll play Howard and then they'll play Western Kentucky. So they didn't play. They play nobody again this year. And again, I just ran off the last three national champions played nobody in the non-conference. I don't like the trend at all. Like, I hate that.
1: It's bad.
2: Yeah.
1: It's
2: but
1: bad.
2: It's also the blueprint. They look at it and they're like, that's what's been successful. Unfortunately, that when that's been successful and you're not penalized for playing a crap schedule, then unfortunately the incentive isn't there to play these top non-conference
1: games. And that's good. That's their excuse to add 24 teams to this thing and put 8-4 teams in and water it all down. 614-821-9710 is the number to call. We want to hear from you. What is Ohio State's record going to be this year? And if they have a hiccup or two, which games are they? More of the Fan Call-In Show next on The Fan.
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20: Temperatures today right around 86 degrees for your highs. Isolated showers start early afternoon. Better chances for heavier rain come in later tonight. A 10 weather impact alert has been issued for your overnight showers, as well as the chance of seeing some locally heavy downpours leading to possible flooding concerns tonight. Beginning of your week is trending a little bit drier as well as a little bit cooler. I'm your 10 weather impact meteorologist, Lily Aldrich, with 97.1 The Fan.
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1: And we have a Skyline Chili gift card on the line to our favorite caller today. 614-821-9710 is the number. You can also chime in over on the Fan's YouTube as well. Got a lot of people chiming in over there, so thank you for that. So, Scotty, Ohio State's schedule this year, there's a lot been made of it. Tough schedule. You're on the road at Texas, on the road at Indiana. You're playing Oregon. You head out to USC. A lot of people are higher on USC than I am this year. And then the rivalry game at the end. That's always, you know, no matter what, you throw the records out in that one and anything can happen. So we wanted to go through game by game and give our percentage chances for each of these Ohio State games.
0: Yes, I'm excited to do this because I wrote down all my percentages, and then I pulled up the ESPN matchup predictor.
1: Couple eye-openers in there.
0: Yeah, just to kind of get a gauge of, is my percentage close to ESPN's percentage? And some of them are very close. Some of them are shocking to me. So what we're going to do is we're going to go game by game. Let's start out with that first one against Ball State where I wrote down 100%.
1: 100%. There's no way Ohio State's losing that game.
2: I also had 100%.
0: Okay, ESPN doesn't apparently go to 100%.
1: They can't go 100%.
2: So you're telling me there's a chance.
0: So there is, they put it at exactly 99.0% chance that Ohio State beats Ball State.
1: You never know. Things
0: it's
1: 100.
0: No. You could play. I think if OSU played with your entire second team throughout the entire game, I think Ohio State still beats Ball State handily. I don't even think it'd be close. So, all right, 100 for me, 100 for Eric, 100 for Isaiah, and ESPN says 99%. Now it gets more interesting. Texas week 2, I wrote down Ohio State has a 48% chance of winning that game.
1: Really?
2: Wow. Yep. That surprises me.
0: You thought it'd be higher?
2: I thought that you would say higher.
0: Yeah.
1: So, to me, this is one of the few games where talent equates. Like, Texas has just as many good players as you do. I believe in Julian Sayin, though, more than Arch Manning. And I believe in Ryan Day a whole hell of a lot more than I do Steve Sarkisian. I do not believe in Sark at all. And I don't believe in him in close games at all. And I would think this is going to be a pretty close game. I understand that it's down in Austin. I gave Ohio State a 59% chance of winning this game.
0: Ooh, 59. Isaiah?
2: I had Ohio State at 62% chance to win this game. The reasoning for me, I haven't seen Sark do it against Ohio State. And until he proves he can do it, I don't know if I'm going to say that Texas has a better chance to win than Ohio State. We're bringing back Julian Sayin, who I have more faith in than Arch. And the other person that I have a ton of faith in, Matt Patricia, who put Arch Manning in a blender last season. And then Arthur Smith is coming off of NFL seasons where every single game is a one-score game. And so he's used to a tight game every single week. The Texas game, for him, should have no bearing on making him nervous.
0: All really good reasons out of both of you to feel above 50%. I guess I just come back to the fact that I look at the talent on Texas. You pull up the NFL draft projections for next year, and you'll see a bunch of Texas guys that are going to be first rounders. It's a home game. It's week 2. I have it close to 50% at 48. Now let's
1: and
0: go to ESPN.
1: ESPN's closer to you.
0: Yeah, ESPN says Ohio State has a 46% chance of beating Texas.
1: Something else, and I don't think Ohio State needs this. I think Raheem Biles just helped Ohio State a lot this week with his comments about no way did he want to be a Buckeye. They didn't want me out of high school. And, of course, Biles went to Pitt. He's a Pickerington Central kid, transferred this year to Texas. So I don't think he's helping the cause for Texas.
0: All right, next game is Kent State. I've got 100%. I assume you guys do as well.
1: Absolutely, yes. 100%.
0: All right, again, ESPN's not willing to go to 100%. They say 99% chance Ohio State beats Kent State. Now, this one, Illinois. I wrote down, again, this one's at home. I wrote down 95% chance Ohio State wins that game. I know Illinois has got some good things going over the last couple of years. They're not coming to the shoe and winning, so I'm going to put 95%.
1: So I've seen Illinois do some weird things against the Buckeyes in my lifetime. Do I think Ohio State is losing this game? No, I do not. Did I think my percentage was going to be high? Yes, I did. Obviously, it's not. I went with 88% for the Buckeyes.
0: Okay.
2: I had it 89% as well.
0: All right. ESPN was dead on with me, guys. They had 95% chance Ohio State beats Illinois.
1: That's shocking to me.
2: Me too.
0: Yeah. So you guys are a little bit low. Not that low, but a little bit lower than ESPN. Our next one. Now, this was the first one where ESPN surprised me with their number. So Ohio State at Iowa. I wrote down 70% chance Ohio State beats Iowa.
1: That game is always tricky.
0: Always tricky.
1: Over at Kinnick. Iowa always plays great there. Maybe the greatest tradition in college football with the wave to the Children's Hospital. I thought I was going to be high as well, and you said 70, Scotty. I went 75% for the Buckeyes here.
2: I had 78%. It's on the road. It's a tough atmosphere. It should be higher, but 78% feels kind of low. But
0: So we're all in the 70s. I'm at 70% chance. Ryan's at 75. Isaiah's at 78. ESPN says Ohio State has an 87% chance of going to Iowa and winning. That one surprised me. I felt like I was pretty close on most of these games. That one surprised me. Next up is Maryland. So that one is a home game. I wrote down 98% chance. I feel like it's very similar to Ball State and Texas. Maryland is not coming in here, and they have no shot at winning. So I put 98.
1: I went 95 here for Maryland. And the reason I did go 95 is their quarterback, Malik Washington. He is very good with his legs. And if I think you're going to beat Ohio State, they're not beating Ohio State. But if you are, I think the key would be a quarterback that can run around a little bit, extend plays, get you 10 or 15 yards when nothing is there, keep drives alive. So I went 95% for the Terrapins.
2: It feels crazy giving a Big Ten opponent just a 5% chance to be able to beat the Buckeyes, but that's where Maryland's at right now. I'm giving them 95%.
0: Okay, so you both are 95%. I'm at 98%, and ESPN says Ohio State has a 98% chance of beating Maryland. So I hit it dead on the 98 with ESPN, and I just don't see any way. Like, I don't feel like there's any way that Maryland could have any shot of coming in here and pulling off the upset. So that's kind of the first half of the season. We'll get into the second half here in just a couple minutes. But what stood out to you? For me, as far as the thing that surprised me the most was how confident they are in Ohio State beating Iowa. That, to me, at 87% for the first half of the season was my biggest surprise.
1: I think the Iowa and Illinois both are kind of equal to me. Just not that I think Ohio State is in danger of losing. That's just a really high, like 95% against Illinois. Just given Illinois and Maryland the same chance, that seems kind of not right to me. I don't know.
2: I agree. Those were the two that stood out to me because I respect the coaches so much. I think Bielema is a good coach. Kirk Ferentz is a good coach. Maybe we're overvaluing that and assuming that Iowa's roster is going to be able to figure it out because they have been solid so many years in a row, but the FPI just not being favorable to the Hawkeyes. But they probably don't like the run game. Iowa not a pretty team anyway. They win in dirty ways. I wouldn't expect them to give them high percent chance to win.
1: 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Again, 614-821-9710. 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
1: Again, a Skyline Chili gift card on the line for our favorite caller today, 614-821-9710. Halfway through the Buckeyes schedule right now and giving you our percentages of what we think the Buckeyes are going to do this season. Also, would love to hear from you on just what you think the Ohio State record is going to be. Scotty, Isaiah, and I all giving you our percentage chances for each game. And then we are giving you the ESPN chance as well. After we give you ours, it looks like we do have a caller on the line. So let's head out to those phone lines. Let's go to Wesley on line one. What, Wesley, good morning. Thank you for calling the Fan Call-In Show.
36: Oh, man. You know something? You know, I love me some Ohio State. But anyway, I think there's about four games I'm going to throw at y'all. Texas, Illinois, USC, Indiana. And I ain't even throw Michigan in there. Them some battles, I think. What do you think?
1: What? So we just talked about the Illinois game, Wesley. And ESPN has it as a 95% chance Ohio State wins that game. I think that's a little high. Why do you believe the Illinois game will be tough?
36: Because over history, man, we've always battled. You know what I mean? All through Ohio State's, you know, history, Illinois, when they were, you know, good athletes, when they did have a good team, we would have to battle all the way. So I think with the new coach, you know, he's probably haven't been in the Big Ten. This Big Ten is a rough conference, so... guys come in and put stuff on the chalkboard, but I notice when them games get started, it'd be a whole different thing.
1: I'm with you, Wesley. Thank you so much for the call. Really appreciate it. Make sure Isaiah gets your info in case you win that Skyline Chili gift card. I've seen Illinois come into the shoe and take stuff from Ohio State before, so maybe that's in my mind. I also think Bert Bielema's a good coach. He knows what he's doing in the Big Ten, and he had Illinois rolling last year. I know Luke Altmyer was out there the other night playing quarterback for the Detroit Lions down in Cincinnati. But still, I think Bielema is a good coach, and a 95 seems a lot.
0: You know, so I wrote down 95, and it ended up being ESPN had 95 as well. And I just don't see there being any way that they come into the shoe and win. Like, that's why I got to 95. And it's funny because there are some teams that stick out to you from, oh my gosh, there's been games in the past where, oh, this team just kind of sticks out as they are always give Ohio State trouble. Now, I just went back to look through the Ohio State-Illinois history, and over the last 25 years, Ohio State has lost twice.
1: Yeah.
0: They lost once in 2007. I believe that was the Juice Williams game, right?
1: Yep.
0: So they lost 28-21 in 07, and then they lost in 01. Which would have been Tressel's first year, right? 34-22. So, yeah. Those are the only two losses that you have against Illinois. It's been a long time, but Illinois has played some weird, tight, close games. Yeah. I think back to when Ohio State had to go there.
1: Well, 02.
0: It was crazy windy, too. Remember that year where OSU basically said, we're not going to throw the ball, we're just going to run the ball. And then you're right, 02 was another one that it came down to the very end. So it sticks in our mind, some of these old Ohio State-Illinois games that were trouble.
1: I guess so.
0: I just can't get that Illinois will be any trouble for Ohio
1: State. Maybe it's just my respect for Bielema and the coaching job that he's done at Wisconsin in the past, and then at Illinois here recently. So we left it off at the Maryland game. And I think that was a good reason, because next up on the Ohio State schedule is they are at Indiana.
0: Mm-hmm.
1: I have this one as a 60% chance win for the Buckeyes. I believe in Cignetti, but I think this Indiana team, especially at the quarterback position, is going to take a little step back this year. So I don't know. I believe in Cignetti. I just don't know if they have as much talent as they did last year.
0: Boy, this is, to me, one that scares me a lot. I've got it at 53% chance Ohio State wins this game, and I'm not real confident. Like, this one being on the road in Bloomington and Cignetti, I think I look at Indiana's schedule, and Indiana has kind of a cake schedule up until Ohio State. I know if you look at Ohio State's really the only really tough one before Indiana is Texas, at Texas, and maybe Iowa could be trouble too, but I have this one as Ohio State 53% chance of winning the game.
1: Oh, so you're less than I am.
0: I'm tight. I'm just barely above 50.
2: And I will say the YouTube chat is a lot of them below 50% on this one. I'm seeing a lot of 40s in there. For me, I'm at 63%. Ooh. I still feel pretty confident against IU. I think it would be one thing if the Big Ten championship game, if they had just handled Ohio State and blown them out. But we can all sit here and confidently say that game was a coin flip. Yeah. It didn't come down to the field goal that we missed at the end. Like, it wasn't like Kurt Cignetti owned Ryan Day in that game. I would be more concerned if they just completely blew OSU out of the water. And I'm very, very confident that that was the best team IU's had clearly in a very, very, very long time ever. And I cannot see the talent equating again this season. I assume Ohio State should be able to get it done on the road. What used to be the Horseshoe West, no longer.
1: I don't think it's going to be that way this year.
0: So I have 53% chance Ohio State wins at Indiana. Ryan, you have 60%. Isaiah has 63%. ESPN agrees with Ryan right at 60%. So that's kind of interesting right there. ESPN and Ryan both at 60% chance for Ohio State.
1: Before we move on, we've got a couple calls. So let's head out to those phone lines. Let's go to Ryan. Ryan, I love the name. Good morning. Thank you for calling the Fan Call-In Show.
7: Thanks, guys. Appreciate you taking the time for my call. I'm worried about Iowa a little bit. Ferentz is a good coach. They muck up games. Defensively, they're going to be strong. Offensive line, they don't ever have a quarterback. That's a tough place to play. Indiana game scares me the most out of the schedule, to be honest with you. I'm not a huge fan of Josh Hoover. That talent they have on the outside with Marsh coming in as a transfer. And then I still worry about our offensive line. They got manhandled in that game. And if you take Sagan off his spot, I think issues could be had, because he doesn't look like a quarterback who has any desire to run. I think that's a tough game. I think Spaghetti's a great coach. They've probably lost some talent, but I think they're as dangerous as they come as far as our schedule goes.
1: Ryan, real quick before we let you go, what do you think Ohio State's regular season record is this year?
7: I got him at 11 wins. I think they're going to lose two games. I worry, like I said, about that Indiana game, and that Texas game is a toss-up. I believe in Sain more than Manning. I believe in Day more than Sarkisian. But like you guys reiterated earlier, the talent level is very equal in that game, probably the most equal maybe other than the Oregon game perhaps. I like the Buckeyes to find a way to win that game at home. But Texas, week two, going to be hot, going to be muggy. It's a dangerous game.
0: All right, so Ryan, we got you down for 10-2 for the regular season. We also got you down for a Skyline gift card, so hang on the line. Isaiah's going to get your information. Congratulations, really good call. Again, those phone lines are open, 614-821-9710. We want to hear from you. What do you think Ohio State's final regular season record is going to be? Throughout the show, we are going game by game, giving percentage chances that Ohio State wins the game, and also talking about what ESPN matchup predictor has as far as percentage goes. Okay, next on the list, we've got, we're through Indiana. Let's go at USC.
1: And this, by the way, what we're in the middle of right now, this is Ohio State's toughest stretch of the schedule, probably. You've got three games here in 4 weeks at Indiana, at USC, and then Oregon at home.
0: Yep. And so that's why at USC, who I really believe that USC, and Dave has talked about this, that Gary Patterson, the new defensive coordinator at USC, there's more emphasis on defense. I know it's like, we'll believe it when we see it with Lincoln Riley, because we felt like, okay, Lincoln Riley would do big things at USC, and he just hasn't so far. I've got it at a 60% chance that Ohio State goes to USC and wins. 60.
1: I am not believing the USC hype for this year. I understand a lot of the pro scouts like Jaden Miava. I understand they had a big recruiting class this year. I'm just not there. For whatever reason, Lincoln Riley has not been a fit at USC, and I thought it would be. I thought it would be a great fit, and it's just not there. And it seems like when USC, through history, when they have a really good coach, they produce, but when they don't, it's just, and Lincoln Riley's, to me, is just an okay coach. So I have this as a 72% chance for Ohio State to win. If it was in the shoe, I'd probably be up in the mid-80s.
0: Yep.
2: For me, I don't know what you said, Scotty. I heard Ryan.
0: 60.
2: You said 60. I said 70 for this game. I feel very confident Ohio State can go to USC and win, but I do see away with Jaden Miava, because I do think he is going to be a good quarterback this season, where USC could be a dangerous team, but they feel like one of the most volatile teams in the Big Ten right now, where they could either come out of the season at 10-2 and be pushing for the final playoff spot in the Big Ten, or on the other hand, finish 8-4 and Lincoln Riley is getting pushed out the door.
0: So one of the things that I do like about this game is at least Ohio State has a bye the week before. So you've got that Indiana game, which we know is going to be huge emotional football game. And then you have at least the bye week, and then you play at USC. ESPN agrees with you two, more confident in OSU in this game. They have it at Ohio State with a 75% chance of winning, which is actually higher than all three of us.
1: Let's get one more here. Yeah, let's get Oregon before we do the final three.
0: And Oregon is a home game. And again, here's the deal for me. And this comes into why my percentage is what it is. I have it Ohio State at 50% against Oregon. And let's remember that it is going to be a game after Ohio State is traveling all the way out to Los Angeles and playing at USC. And then you got to fly back home and play a great Oregon team. And I know everybody, okay, Oregon also has to make a really long flight to Columbus. I just think because of the gauntlet of at Indiana, at USC, that's really tough to ask Ohio State to be up for three straight games. I've got it at 50-50 for me.
1: So Oregon, maybe not as far, but they're going to be traveling to Northwestern the week before. So they'll have, unless they spend a whole week.
0: But I
1: don't think they're going to. I would think they'd go back to Eugene. But maybe, who knows? This game is the most talent-equal game on the Ohio State schedule. And if you don't believe it, look at the Oregon roster and how many Ohio State ties there are, whether it be a recruiting battle that came down to the last two, or Aaron Scott, who used to be at Ohio State. The two receivers we know Ohio State was in on, and Jeremiah McClellan and DeCorian Moore. McClellan was actually committed here to Ohio State. Jordan Davidson, the running back, the same thing. Dante Moore is a big-time quarterback. This one is at the shoe, though, and this one will have Ohio State's attention. Maybe I'm a little high, but I have Ohio State at 55%. If this was in Eugene, it'd probably be 45%.
2: I'm very similar. I'm at 53%. This is the game this season that worries me the most. It worries me more than going to Texas or going to IU, because Dan Lanning has beaten Ohio State before. And I've seen them actually come to Ohio State and win in the shoe. And like you said, the recruiting battles for Oregon and Ohio State, we have so many players that are linked. When you think back to this past fall when there were questions around Chris Henry Jr., who were we talking about? It was Oregon, because they consistently are one of the few teams in the Big Ten that do recruit with Ohio State. Dan Lanning, I think, is a great coach. And Dante Moore is at the same level as Julian Sand.
0: So, guys, get ready for the fall out of your seat number from ESPN. So I'm at 50-50. Ryan's at 55% chance Ohio State wins. Isaiah's at 53%. ESPN says Ohio State has a 71% chance of beating Oregon at the Shoe.
1: Wow.
0: I know that one. When you and I were in here before the show and I was writing down all these numbers, I about fell out of this chair. I almost fell onto this floor with the 71%. That shocked me.
1: That's amazing. 614-821-9710. Is the number 614-821-9710. One more segment of the Fan Call-In Show next on The Fan.
10: 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Bye-bye.
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1: Monday, Tuesday, Wednesday, all of these rain chances going up.
2: We're already tracking a few severe thunderstorm warnings.
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6: Thank you to everybody that got up early with us on this Sunday, and our callers and everybody chiming in on the Fans YouTube chat. Scotty, we've got three more games to get through here on the Ohio State schedule, and then we will give our regular season records for the Buckeyes this year. Up next is a home game with Northwestern. I gave the Buckeyes a 98% chance in this one. It should probably be 100, but
17: we don't need to spend long on Ohio State Northwestern. I had it at 95%, which probably is a little bit low. Northwestern's not coming in here and winning the game. So I have it at 95, but I could see the 98. Isaiah?
20: I had them listed as 97.
17: 97.

0: Okay, so ESPN, bring it up. ESPN has Ohio State with a 98% chance of beating Northwestern. So, Ryan, you hit it right on the number. Next up, at Nebraska, and I will tell you this number that ESPN has surprises me as well. I have Ohio State, and again, playing into the factor that the next week is Ohio State, Michigan, playing into the fact that Nebraska is a tough environment to go to. And I have it at 70% chance, which I now feel is a little low. I had 70.
1: I think that's a lot low.
0: Yeah.
1: I understand Nebraska being a tough place to play. And I know they gave Ohio State a game in the 2024 season. They have no talent. Who's their quarterback? Like, isn't it a transfer
0: from
1: UNLV?
0: Their coordinator is Chip Kelly.
1: No, that's Northwestern.
0: Oh, yeah, you're right. You're right. That's
1: right. Game before.
0: I was looking at Northwestern still. Okay, yeah.
1: I'm giving, just probably because this is on the road, the Buckeyes a 90% chance to win. It would be higher.
2: That's what I had them down as a 92% chance to win. I feel pretty confident. After Raiola left, went out to Oregon to be a backup, it feels like they lack talent. Their quarterback is Anthony Calandria. He came from UNLV, but not doing a lot for me.
0: All right, so you guys are in the 90s. Ryan at 90, Isaiah at 92. I was at 70% chance Ohio State beats Northwestern or beats Nebraska on the road. ESPN says 90% chance. So Ryan, ding, ding, ding, you hit it again on the number. Wow. Okay. And my 70's too low. That's my fault. I think I got fatigued going through this schedule and got to week 11 and I'm like, oh, let me go with 70, but it should be higher. All right. Next up, Ohio State and Michigan. We know that one's at home. I wrote down 75% chance Ohio State beats Michigan at home.
1: So now I'm questioning mine a little bit. I just don't think this Michigan team is... I think they're going to be better than they were last year, but I don't think it's going to be much. Ohio State hasn't beaten Michigan at the shoe in quite some time, so I think they're going to be up for that. I think there's going to be a lot on the line. I'm surprised, maybe surprised that I'm this high, but I'm exactly with you. I'm at 75.
0: Okay.
2: I'm also in the same area. I did 78% for this one. And for me, it's because all the words out of camp for Michigan for Bryce Underwood hasn't been good. And if your own media isn't hyping you up, then I can't imagine things are going very well up there. If he was progressing in a way that made me more nervous, I think this could be lower, but I just don't see it right now for Bryce Underwood.
0: Okay, ESPN, you open it up. They give Ohio State an 86% chance of beating Michigan at home at the shoe. And you're right. I think as overall we look at the ESPN number and there's a ton of confidence in the metrics in Ohio State. So if you look at it, the only game that Ohio State would be an underdog in based on ESPN's projections would be Texas, where they give Ohio State a 46% chance. And then the only other game that's under 70% chance for Ohio State is Indiana, where they give Ohio State a 60% chance of winning that game. Hey, we need to get our final regular season record predictions in. I look up and down my numbers. The only one that I have Ohio State at below 50% is Texas, and I have that one at 48%. I do have the Oregon game at 50-50. I got Ohio State going 11-1.
1: I have Ohio State going 11-1 as well. Do you have them losing to Texas? Because that's your percentage.
0: I put that they will lose to either Texas or Oregon because those are the ones that are at 50-50 for me. Mm-hmm. So I think they lose one out of the two. I'm not 100% sure which one of the two, but I think one of the two they lose.
1: The game I'm looking at for Ohio State is the Oregon game. That's the one that scares me the most because Oregon... The last three national champions were all experienced veteran returning teams, and Oregon is following that path.
2: I'm also at 11-1, and those are the two games that I have circled. It's funny that none of us mentioned the defending champion, IU Hoosiers, on the road, but it feels like Texas or Oregon are the two big ones. Would I be shocked if Indiana knocked off Ohio State again? I would be surprised, but it would not shock me. But I do have Ohio State 11-1, probably one stinker along the way.
0: Lots of good comments in the YouTube chat. We have John chiming in at 10-2 is what he's got. We have Ted, who says OSU's favored by around two touchdowns. touchdowns in Vegas, higher than 85% for Ohio State Michigan game. A lot of good stuff in there. Thanks for everybody for participating. And Ryan, our big Skyline Chili winner today.
1: What a good topic and a good show. And the best part is we don't have to speculate for much longer. 3 weeks until Buckeye football is back in about 5 minutes until On the Money is back. Dave Biddle's coming in. Scotty Vegas, Isaiah sticking around. 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
2: Good morning, I'm Isaiah Jacob. The Browns got their first taste of preseason football yesterday, falling to the Bears 34-10. Deshaun Watson took the first half snaps, going 11 of 15 for 126 yards. Washador Sanders took over in the third, going 6 for 11 for 79 yards and one interception. Head coach of the Browns, Todd Monken, commented in the postgame on where the quarterback competition heads from here.
14: Shador will start against the Bills. Deshaun will play in the third quarter and Dylan play in the fourth. So it just flipped.
2: Cleveland back in action next Saturday versus the Bills at home. Yesterday, the Marlins beat the Reds 8-4. They're back on today at 1:40. Pre-game coverage begins right here on The Fan at 1:10. For the Guardians, they beat the Padres 6-1. Joey Cantillo pitched 6 innings, giving up the lone run of the day. The Guardians also a 1:40 start versus San Diego today.
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16: Welcome to On the Money, 97.1 The Fan. I am Dave Biddle. I am joined by Scotty Vegas, Isaiah Jacob at the controls. Gentlemen, how are we doing this morning?
0: Well, I'm a lot better right now because you, my good friend, just brought me a nice breakfast chicken sandwich, which here's the funny story, Dave, is I left the house this morning about 7 o'clock, and I had a big old bowl of cereal ready to go to bring with me in the car, and I forgot it, and I left it on the counter.
16: Wait, back up. You were going to eat cereal with milk in the car?
0: No.
16: Just
0: dry cereal.
16: Okay.
0: I put it in a red Solo cup,
16: okay.
0: and I drink the cereal on the way in.
16: Okay.
0: I do it every single day. However, I forgot it on the counter. I'm sure the dog is probably on the counter eating it right now.
16: Isaiah, you know what this means. He ignored the show sheet that I sent out. Because I gave a little hint in there. I said, boys, I wouldn't eat breakfast on Sunday if I were you. That was it.
0: We made a show sheet for this week?
16: Oh, yeah. I sent it out like 2 days ago?
2: No, it was two days ago. We know Scotty doesn't check those. So.
0: I got it. I printed it down. I'm just kidding with you.
16: But I thought that's what you're going to say is you made yourself breakfast, but then you remembered, I remember the hint that he might be bringing in breakfast. So, yeah.
0: I did print out the show sheet. It does say, and I wouldn't eat breakfast before the show if I were you. So it just works out perfectly that I forgot the cereal on the counter.
16: Divine intervention on a Sunday.
0: Your great sandwich.
16: Yes. I mean, it's...
0: I love breakfast sandwiches too.
16: And the script, we're going to talk a ton of Ohio State football on the show today. We're going to talk betting odds for college football and much more. Buckeyes had a scrimmage yesterday, their first scrimmage of camp. It was closed to the media, but we got a chance to talk with Ryan Day afterward. And we gleaned quite a bit. Now, multiple times he would say, I got to see the film first. But I was just curious, just at first blush, like naked eye. And I said, I know you got to have to watch the film, but what kind of stood out to you the most? He gave a pretty good answer. Bo Jackson definitely got the message sent. I kept flip-flopping. Who's going to be RB1? I mean, Bo got the message. And, again, the scrimmage was closed, but from all accounts, he had a huge day yesterday. It sounds like Legend Bay's on the come up, too. They're going to use four running backs. They like Jacoby Jackson a lot. They obviously like Isaiah West. Those are going to be the top three. Bo, and then, probably Isaiah and Jacoby. They're all right there. But Legend Bay is going to play. From all accounts, Devin McEwen had another good day. I still think he's going to be the number two receiver, and I still think Brandon Ennis is going to have a good year as a fourth-year player, but Devin McEwen has really stepped up. The one concern I have is Austin Saraveld. Good news is they're saying it's a minor injury, and he's supposed to return this week. That's great, but here's the thing. He was banged up toward the end of last season. Then he missed most of spring, if not all of spring, after getting his knee scoped. Again, this is all like relatively minor stuff. Then he had a setback in summer. Nothing crazy. Started camp. It looked okay out there the first 3 days we were out there. And now he's banged up again. And I don't know if it's the knee or what it is, but Ryan Day said, he doesn't like talking about injuries, but he did say it's minor. He's expected back this week. But I really like this offensive line, but he's the best one. And I like Luke Montgomery a lot. I like Carson Hensman a lot. I like those guys, but Saraveld's the best one. So that's my one concern so far.
0: Yeah, and he's projected in a lot of NFL draft projections to be a first rounder. So yes, that is a concern. I want to go back to the Bo Jackson talk. So we, again, maybe sometimes we overreact a little bit to some of the things that we see in those first couple days of camp, where we see Isaiah West on the first team and Bo Jackson running with the twos. And it was like, what's going on? What's wrong with Bo Jackson? Do we have issues? And I think that maybe it was a little bit of an overreaction because we know what you have in Bo Jackson from what we saw last year, right? You know what you got. So it's like, at this point, why not see what you have more so in Isaiah West, because there's more question marks, because we haven't seen him do it at that level of what Bo Jackson did last year. And what I loved was Bo Jackson said last week. He said he was asked, you know, what are you going to try and improve? What needs to be different about your freshman year to your sophomore year? And he said everything right. He said just about everything he's working on. He said getting bigger, stronger, faster on the field, everything he is looking to improve. And we know that he was out for a while with a shoulder injury in the spring, didn't do the spring practice, didn't play in the spring game. But to me, you know, I think sometimes we overreact a little bit. And I think that's maybe what happened when those first couple days we saw Bo Jackson with the twos.
16: And the bottom line is this is a great thing for Ohio State. If you're an Ohio State fan, this is awesome that Isaiah West was pushing him. And even to the point where Isaiah was taking first team reps. And Isaiah had earned that. You know, I mean, it wasn't, they weren't just doing it to motivate Bo, but they were partially doing it. They wouldn't say this. They were partially doing it to motivate Bo. And Jacoby Jackson looking good, a seventh-year senior. That's something we won't see after this year. They have two seventh-year seniors on the team with Hunter Welsing as well, the tight end that transferred in from Northwestern. And Legend Bay, I really like this running back room. But, yeah, I mean, getting Bo motivated, having Isaiah West step up, I really like this running back room. I tell you what, this one story I did not have on my radar at all was Luke Fahey challenging Tavian St. Clair for the backup quarterback job. And I'm telling you, when we were out there, we were talking about it. Like, especially the practice that got moved indoors. So the first three practices were open. A lot of fans were out there because it was, you know, there was thunderstorms here in Columbus. Luke Fahey was out there dropping dime after dime. And I reported, I'm like, I'll be surprised if they're down to their third string quarterback if it's not Luke Fahey, because I think a lot of people thought it might be Justin Martin. I had no clue that he was looking, I mean, I guess I had a clue because he looked really, really, really good that day, Scott. But I was thinking there's no way he's going to be able to beat out Tavian St. Clair for the number two job. And he hasn't yet. But Ryan Day came and said it's basically like, I'm paraphrasing here, it's basically a coin flip between those two. Did not see that coming. And Luke Fahey's only 5'11". This kid was a very, very productive at a big-time program in California. Started for 3 years, put up big-time stats. If he was 6'2", I'm not even saying if he was 6'5". If he was 6'2", not 5'11", he would have been a five-star recruit. I can tell you what, man, this is, I did not see this coming at all, Scott, that Luke Fahey, the freshman, would be challenging second year former five-star Tavian St. Clair, who is about 6'5".
0: Well, as fans, we fall in love with the recruiting rankings and the stars, and Fahey was a three-star prospect out of California, as you mentioned. And so generally, as fans who don't see practice and didn't watch them in high school, you see the five-star St. Clair, Tavian St. Clair, and you just assume, okay, five-star is going to be ahead of the three-star on the depth chart, no question about it. And look, St. Clair was who I was kind of most excited to see during the spring game, as it was about Tavian St. Clair and Chris Henry Jr. for me. That's what I want to see in the spring game. And so it makes sense that a lot of people kind of felt that way. But I love that he's being challenged, because another thing that we think about and we talk about in this schedule, where Ohio State's hoping it is a 16-game season, you have to have multiple quarterbacks that can go out there and feel that you have confidence in. Like, you just do when it's a 16-game season.
16: And I still, if I had to bet, this feels like what we were talking about with, you know, with Bo Jackson and Isaiah West, or even like Devin McHugh and Brandon Ennis. If I had to bet, you know, sticking with the on-the-money theme, I would still say Tavian's going to be the backup. Certainly to start the year, but man, this is going to be, if this plays out like I think it will, where Julian's going to have a big year and goes pro, and these two are battling next year, that's going to be intriguing for sure.
0: Which is great, right?
16: Right.
0: You don't want it just handed over.
16: That's true.
0: To St. Clair. So I think it's great. A lot of good news out of yesterday. Is there anything else that really stood out to you? Because you obviously, the Ohio State having a scrimmage closed to the media, but getting the opportunity to talk to Ryan Day, what else stood out to you?
16: Definitely. I was thinking like one of these freshmen, or at least young defensive ends. They also have Epi, who's entering his second year. They have Dre Quinn. But Kari Wilder, he was a big-time prospect. High four, another kid out of California. They're recruiting the state of California very well. I thought he looked really good when we were out there those first 3 days. He was mostly running with the threes, but he got some time with the twos. But word is, he's been coming on. And then he had a really good scrimmage yesterday, everybody's saying. Maybe a great scrimmage. Got his black stripe removed afterward. So did Fahey. Those are the two that got their black stripe removed yesterday, was Fahey and Wilder. And I like their depth at defensive end. I'm not saying Kari Wilder is going to like challenge for a starting spot, but you have Kenyatta Jackson and Bo Atkinson running with the ones right now. right now. I think Zion Grady's going to play a lot. There's no doubt Quay Russo, the transfer from Alabama, is going to play a lot. But who else is going to really help out there at defensive end? You needed another guy in case one of those guys gets banged up to round out the two deep or maybe just be that fifth D end. It's going to be Wilder, number 34 out there. And he's not just, he's one of those three down type defensive ends. You know, he can set the edge. He's strong, but he's also quick. He can rush the passer. He's not a guy, he's just like a specialist out there. So definitely Kari Wilder is another one. And Jay Timmons, I know we've talked a lot about Jay Timmons, but, you know, I don't want to overlook that. The fact that he's running with the ones at nickel. I mean, the guys that have like started at nickel as true freshmen at Ohio State have been guys like Antoine Winfield, Malcolm Jenkins. It's happened like four times previous to Jay Timmons.
0: If you're starting to look at the betting odds for Ohio State, which we've actually been doing all summer, but if you're really starting to hone in, looking at, hey, what are the preseason Ohio State bets that I want to make? I will tell you right now, national championship odds, Ohio State is co-favorites with Notre Dame. We, of course, do our betting at Hollywood Casino Columbus. Heisman Trophy, you've got Julian Sayin at 13-1. Jeremiah Smith at 15-1. If you're more interested in betting the Big Ten Conference, Ohio State's plus 185 to win the conference. Oregon is plus 260 and Indiana's plus 275.
16: Up next, let's take a look at even more college football betting lines. And we're going to hear some sound from Ryan Day from yesterday. This is On the Money.
3: 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Some good, some bad, some really bad. Anyway, sorry for that. The Fan.
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23: Monday, Tuesday, Wednesday, all of these rain chances going up.
24: We're already tracking a few severe thunderstorm warnings. 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
25: 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The wind must have been so strong to rip this up out of the ground and take some of the sidewalk with it.
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32: Temperatures today right around 86 degrees for your highs. Isolated showers start early afternoon. Better chances for heavier rain come in later tonight. A 10 weather impact alert has been issued for your overnight showers, as well as the chance of seeing some locally heavy downpours leading to possible flooding concerns tonight. Beginning of your week is trending a little bit drier as well as a little bit cooler. I'm your 10 weather impact meteorologist, Lily Aldrich, with 97.1 The Fan.
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0: A lot of very interesting comments from Ryan Day yesterday, and we're going to get to that sound in just a minute. But first, I want to talk about the over-under on Ohio State season win total. So it's sitting there at 9.5, and it's -180 on the juice at Hollywood Casino. And just real quickly, last hour we were doing the call-in show, and we were going game by game on percentage chances that we think Ohio State wins the game. And the closest that I got was I had the Texas game at Ohio State having about a 48% chance of winning that game, and then I had Oregon at 50%. The rest I had at 60% or more, including the Indiana game. And you look at that total of 9.5, and I still think it's a great bet. I still really, really like that bet because when I did my season win total, I had Ohio State going 11-1. I know Isaiah had 11-1, and Ryan also had Ohio State going 11-1 in the regular season.
16: Make it 4-4 on that.
0: 4-4. Okay, so exactly. So to me, that value on Ohio State over 9.5 wins, despite the fact that you look at the schedule as a whole and you're like, gosh, it's a really tough, brutal schedule. I just don't see them losing 3 games. All right. That's your betting lines for Ohio State. We talked about them being 6-1 to win the national championship, co-favorites with Notre Dame. I want to hear from Ryan Day, and I want to specifically hear what he had to say, Isaiah, about the freshman. Let's go ahead and play that.
33: You know, it's like the conversation used to be who's going to redshirt, who isn't.
2: And obviously that doesn't really come into play anymore. So you know, the push is to get on special teams. So the more guys like, you know, that can get on special teams and help us as the season goes on, the more we want to do that. So I think it's a great thing. Where in the past, you know, some guys lose hope. I'm going to redshirt this year. That's not the case. And it's a long season. So, you know, if I'm a freshman, I'm trying to get on the field. You know, there's none. No more of these situations where, you know, I'll get it next year. No, no. Like, urgency. You got to play. You got five to play five. So, you know, at the receiver, I'm not going to go through every position because I'll forget people. But you're certainly going to see some of those young receivers play. You know, if Legend continues to improve, you're going to see him play. Let's see. On defense, you know, Jay Timmons, you know, is going to play. He's been doing a really good job. You're going to see some of the guys up front play. I'm missing some other guys, but there's some guys in the back end that'll play for sure. And then the question is like, all right, who can push on special teams? And then, you know, I was just telling the story the other day. We were showing a play with Chris Olave. It was in the Indiana game. But you know, it's funny. Like these kids nowadays, like they know who Chris is, but they don't remember. It wasn't that long ago, you know. And in 18, when you know he blocks a punt late in the season, and then goes on to catch two touchdown passes, and his career just takes off with special teams. And so, the best players here have played special teams, especially when they were young. So when we put on film, you see Arvell, you see Sonny, you see Cody, you see, you know, all these really good players, Lathan, you know, out there playing special teams. So that's going to be the push. And if you can do that, and we can trust you on special teams, then we can trust you playing offense and defense. So those were a couple names. And then we'll see where the rest of the guys show up.
16: A lot of good stuff there from Coach Day. Yeah, I mean, I think we're not going to see a ton of freshmen play meaningful roles, but we're going to see a handful. I mean, Jay Timmons looks like he's going to start. I have no doubt Chris Henry Jr. is going to play a lot. Brock Boyd has lived up to the hype from spring. I mean, he catches everything, and his teammates talk him up like crazy, including Jeremiah Smith, so he's going to play. Kari Wilder is going to play. He mentioned some of those guys, some of those freshmen up front are going to play on the defensive line. Wilder's definitely one of them. Maybe a Jameer Perez, big 350-pound Jameer Perez at D-tackle. I think Blaine Bradford's another one. He said he's forgetting some guys in the back end, in the secondary. He mentioned Jay Timmons. I think safety Blaine Bradford's going to be in the two deep. Again, Timmons is the one, other than maybe, you know, Chris Henry Jr. And Legend Bay, you know, those guys can play. And I think probably Jay Timmons will play the most of any true freshman. I'm curious if Chris Henry Jr. is going to play more than Brock Boyd because they both look good. I'm not down on Chris Henry Jr. at all. But him just mentioning what he mentioned about Legend Bay to me is huge, Scott.
0: So it's funny because I had written down, I was going to ask you, which freshman do you think has the biggest impact on the season? And I think we will all probably say Jay Timmons because we know he's probably going to start the season. But everybody's got their eye, of course, on Chris Henry Jr. And we can't wait to see him on the field. And once he's on that field, you know, every Buckeye fan is going to be locked in to watch him. Another interesting thing from yesterday was, and everybody's been talking about Arthur Smith and the development of Julian Sain going for now starting his second season. And of course, starting his second season as the full-time starter. Let's hear from Ryan Day on that.
2: Well, he's had a good offseason in terms of really found his voice. He's very much more assertive even at this time last year. And that combined with his knowledge for what we're doing on offense, you know, he and Billy spent a lot of time together, but, you know, so does Julian and Arthur. And so, you know, they are having a lot of fun together, I think. You know, and the fact that, you know, Arthur's going from Aaron Rodgers to Julian Sain, and I think Julian sees, like, what a great way to, like, learn the game, you know, when one of the best all-time quarterbacks was working with Arthur last year and vice versa. And now, like, there's just things that, you know, they get to share and experiences, and I think it's been great. But to me, it's more about, you know, how that offensive line and those receivers and those tight ends and running backs are going to play for him at the end of the day. He's the leader, and he's going to be the one that's going to have to make the play when the money's down in these big matchup games in the fourth quarter. And a big part of it, like, a big part of being a quarterback is, you know, those guys have to want to make the play or get that first down because of the quarterback. And, you know, he's doing a really good job of that. I think that, you know, they believe in him now, but, you know, we still got a lot of work to do. And but that's what the preseason is all about, is earning that and trying to put him in situations as a coach to see where they can continue to learn and grow in those areas.
16: I kind of like he's getting disrespected a little bit nationally. Now, knowing Julian, he probably doesn't care at all. And he's the definition of SoCal cool. But like I read a story the other day that ranked him as the 19th best player in college football. Sounds pretty good. But just the 8th best quarterback. There's 7 quarterbacks better than Julian Sayin out there. I mean, the kid was a Heisman finalist last year, and I understand how the last two games went. But to put that all on him when the offensive line was getting smoked, when Miami was flat out saying, their defensive linemen were saying after the game, we knew their cadence. We knew they were going to work it out all the way down to like 1 or 2 seconds on the clock so we could just tee off. That's on the offensive coaching staff. This is why I think not only is Julian going to be better than he was last year, and he was good last year, Arthur Smith to me is the biggest story on this team, really. I mean, the impact that he's going to have, in my opinion, and we're going to find out real soon if I'm right or wrong. So I love that season's almost here. I think he's going not just be an improvement, Scotty. I think he's going to be a massive improvement over what they had last year at offensive coordinator.
0: So on Julian Sayin, I think people forget how close he actually was to winning the Heisman Trophy last year. And I know you look at it and like, okay, well, that the end of the Indiana game, he ended up not being close votes wise and Mendoza won relatively easily. But here's the deal. If Ohio State wins that game against Indiana and we're middle of the first half, I remember specifically watching the live odds on Mendoza and Julian Sayin, and it was 50-50. It was 50-50 throughout that game. Then you got to the fourth quarter. The offenses were both kind of sputtering a little bit, and Indiana wins the game, and you know that it's going to be Mendoza. But if Ohio State had won that game, Julian Sayin is probably starting this season with an opportunity to win a second Heisman Trophy. That's how close he was. He was the favorite for a good period of the last game of last year's college football regular season.
16: If they kicked that chip shot field goal, make it 13-all. Yeah. Now, Indiana still would have had, what, a minute left? I'm trying to remember exactly how much. So, knowing Mendoza could have got them in field goal range. They could have still won in regulation. Let's say they make the field goal, make it 13-all, and it goes to overtime. Julian Sayin hits a touchdown pass to win it. Indiana doesn't score for whatever reason.
0: Then he wins the Heisman.
16: He wins the Heisman Trophy. And yes. Everybody's acting now like, and again, it's not like anybody's saying Julian Sayin completely sucks at football. Nobody is saying that. But I still think it's disrespectful. Like I think Todd McShay does a good job. I think he works hard. He has him ranked as like the 10th or 11th best quarterback in the country. I just find that to be nonsense. Now, when you're ranking like 100 different guys, you're going to get some wrong. That's why I don't really take it personally. It's just like, I'm sure Julian doesn't either. They probably laugh at it. But to think that there's like 7 better quarterbacks or 10 better quarterbacks in college football than Julian Sayin is just blasphemy, in my opinion.
0: Yeah, it's crazy. And again, how the Heisman Trophy voting ended up last year, Mendoza was first, had almost all of the first place votes, but Diego Pavia finished second, Jeremiah Love third, and then Julian Sayin fourth. But again, Ohio State and Julian Sayin were a half away, maybe even a quarter away from winning the Heisman Trophy.
16: Is Pavia going to be our quarterback for the Columbus Aviators? I haven't heard that at all. I'm just like, wouldn't that make sense, though?
3: I mean, that would be exciting. I'd like that.
16: I don't know why they don't let guys that are on NFL practice squads really have no chance, because the Aviators like drafted a dude from the Packers last year. Was his name Clayton Tune? I believe that. Yep. He was like, and he's just on their practice squad. He has no chance of doing anything. But he decided, no, I'm just going to not play football during the offseason, work out with the team. I think NFL like practice squad guys that are like Sean Clifford for the Bengals, for example. He's their fourth string quarterback. He has no chance of ever playing. Guys like that. But Pavia's not even in a camp. Maybe we can get him for Ted Ginn Jr., get him a real quarterback next year.
0: By the way, Jeremiah Smith was sixth in the Heisman voting last year. Caleb Downs ninth. Just pulled it up. I forgot that Jeremiah
16: Caleb Downs was ninth?
0: Yeah, he was ninth. And actually got 2 first place votes.
16: That's pretty good for a safety. That's why I always reference like Orlando Pace. We all know you, Outland trophies and Lombardi trophies and all this stuff. But how about the fact that he was fourth for the Heisman and really should have won it? Because Danny Werfel won it that year in 96. Orlando Pace should have won it. But I tell you what, him not winning it, that was trash. And up next is That's Trash. This is On the Money.
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16: Welcome back to the show. Dave Biddle, Scotty Vegas, Isaiah Jacob. We're going to have a little fun now. It's a segment called That's Trash. Hit it, Isaiah.

0: That's trash.
1: All right, since we're talking a lot of breakfast this morning, I'm going to combine two, okay? And, like, okay, rubbery bacon is trash. And, like, you could use this for fries, too, but we're talking breakfast. Like, if you get, like, hash browns or something and they're, like, kind of cold, if they're hot, it's, like, one of the best things, you know? Like, breakfast potatoes when they're hot. When breakfast potatoes are cold or just fries, and when your bacon is rubbery and not crispy, that's trash.
2: Take out the trash. You know what's funny is I don't love my food especially hot. Like, I kind of like when things cool down a little bit, like the fries. I don't need them to be hot. I'm okay with the fries being cool.
1: That's trash.
2: It's weird. I know it's very strange, but I don't.
3: It is trash.
1: Thank you, Isaiah.
3: I like a nice crispy fry, a nice crispy tater tot. There's nothing worse than a tater tot that's just mush.
2: Now, one thing that I love to be warm when I'm eating it is a chocolate chip cookie.
3: Me too.
2: That's one thing that changes the ball game. Like everything else, I almost am like, I don't need it to be all that hot.
1: I'm surprised fry. That's the one thing, like, because pizza is another one that comes to mind that it's just so good when it's fresh, but it can still be good cold, as we all know, or like room temperature. For fries, it's like, I don't want to give anybody free advertising, but if I, you know, go to a place that's known for like good fries, I give it about 5 minutes and then I don't even want them after that.
2: Wow.
1: Yeah. I don't like cold fries.
2: I'm okay with them sitting for a while.
1: Hey, to each their own.
2: So one of the things that came out this week was the talk about Kurt Cignetti and Notre Dame and Indiana and Notre Dame getting together and having some non-conference games. Well, Kurt Cignetti, who I love, I really do, made a comment, well, hey, Notre Dame wants to play us. They come here to Bloomington twice. We'll go there once. And the reason why he brings that up is the fact that Notre Dame stays away from being in a conference. And it makes sense for me. Now, the only problem that I have is I get so frustrated when I see too many cupcake non-conference games. And you look at Indiana's schedule this year, and it's awful. And you look at the last three national champions and their non-conference schedule. In 23, Michigan played East Carolina, UNLV, and Bowling Green as their non-conference. 24, Ohio State's was Akron, Western Michigan, and Marshall. In 25, Indiana's was Old Dominion, Kennesaw State, and Indiana State. I just think one of the things that I hate about college football is when we reward bad non-conference schedules. I think everybody needs to be required to play at least one solid non-conference game because these schedules that have won the national championships in the last few years have been trash.
4: That's why I don't read the newspaper, because it's garbage. And the editor that let it come out is garbage.
3: First one for me. Dave's got to be familiar with this because I was reading through some message boards here over on his Bucknuts.
2: Oh, yeah.
3: And a big one that was trending over the past 24 hours, especially on Twitter, is one that came out about the Texas game that's coming up. It said, I'm a fanatical Buckeye fan living in Texas. Another online site is selling Horned Downs t-shirts. Do not wear one at the Texas game. I can assure you it will be ripped off your body by Longhorn fans. They take that seriously. If you take Horns Down that seriously, where you're ready to rip it off my back, I think that is one of the softest moves ever. I hope everyone in Texas during that game that's a Buckeye fan is rocking the Horns Down because I think it's hilarious. That's trash.
5: I love it because it's trash.
1: Drink, I know. Talking over the sound as I am wont to do. You know, that is trash. But you know what was not trash is like everybody on Bucknuts downvoting him.
3: I know.
1: And calling him out. I even got in on that thread. I was like, listen, like, I doubt that would happen. From my experiences, by and large, we're talking about a massive fan base. Texas fans are pretty cool overall. Now, are they going to be too hospitable to Buckeye fans after what's happened the last couple of years when Ohio State beat them in the semifinals of the CFP, then beat them in the opener last year? No, they're going to be out for blood to some extent. I say that figuratively. I think Ohio State fans will be fine wearing Horns Down t-shirts as long as you're not acting like a jerk and talking crap.
2: I think that's fair. And look, even if you are talking a little crap, Ripping somebody's shirt off.
1: That'll start a fight quickly.
2: Yeah.
1: I doubt that's going to happen. All right, my next one. All right, I really love the ABS in baseball. I mean, just for a multitude of reasons. It's so long overdue. I've been calling for this for like ever since tennis started it, like 20 years ago. I'm like, how does baseball allow this to happen? So they finally have the automated balls and strikes, but you only get two challenges. Now, all game, team. You know, offense, defense, it doesn't matter. You get two challenges, but if you are right, you get to keep the challenges, which is great. I think only having two is trash. Here's why. I've noticed this. If a team does lose their two challenges, and it's usually by like that much, then the umpires just go back to how they have always did things, and they almost kind of get off on it. I'm telling you, you can almost tell. Ball's on it. They've been challenged so much, and now the team can't challenge no matter what. You can kind of see them almost grinning. Yeah. I think you should have it. I know this isn't a massive change, but having only two, that's not enough. I think you should have at least three, or maybe even four, but only having two ABS challenges all game, that's trash.
5: Take out the trash.
2: You know what's funny is this summer I have gone back and I've watched some 90s Braves baseball games, like the old TBS games, and you watch the strike zone of the games in the 90s, especially watch like Greg Maddux and Tom Glavine, who made their living off painting the corners, but those corners were also about 3 or 4 inches off the plate a little bit. Like, it is insane watching those old games and be like, that was the strike zone. It was crazy. So for me, my next trash, I think this one is fairly obvious. This weather over the last couple weeks has been absolute garbage. Like, this has been incredible. Like, I go to bed and every single night there's some kind of storm going on. Like, I look out the window and this is lightning and thunder and all that stuff. And it's just like, okay, I'm okay with a few summer storms. I get it. But this has been outrageous how much rain we've gotten. I'm a guy, Dave, you know this, who likes to get a lot of golf in, a lot of summer golf.
1: And tennis.
2: And it has screwed up my golf and tennis schedule so many times over the last 3 weeks. It has been driving me crazy. I tried to play yesterday. It's raining. There's puddles everywhere. It's miserable. I hate it. This weather, it's got to go away. It's trash.
1: My daughter's playing high school tennis, and three of her first four matches got rained out. Jeez. At least the one they played that they won. But yeah, and they play Westerville Central on Tuesday. Hilliard Bradley,
2: home Westerville or away?
1: At Bradley.
2: Oh shoot!
1: Next year, our daughters could be playing against each other.
2: That'd be great. That'd be hilarious. A little Biddle versus Pro Cop battle.
1: There we go.
3: It's like every Sunday.
2: Yeah.
3: All right. Next one for me. I don't know if you guys caught any of the Rams preseason game yesterday. The one thing that stood out to me, not much stands out during preseason games, but I love watching my Buckeyes. And I was a little bit disappointed yesterday because Matt Sclair looked like an absolute baller. He had like 7 catches for 50 yards. And I will say, did we underutilize him a little bit last year? It feels like we might have. That's trash.
4: That's why I don't read the newspaper, because it's garbage. And the editor that let it come out is garbage.
2: I'm so glad Isaiah brought that up as far as watching the Buckeyes in the preseason games, because I watched that the Steelers-Packers game, and I'm watching Will Howard going up against Kyle McCord. And you're right, Isaiah. I'm like tuning into these preseason games, not really caring. No, I cared about the Bengals result.
1: Scotty had a bet for the Bengals preseason game the other night.
2: So that one. But I've loved watching to see how these Buckeyes fare. Like, I was like, all right, let's sit down and watch the Titans because I want to see Carnell Tate and all that stuff. So that has been fun.
1: Counterpoint on Max Clare. I understand where you're coming from. I'm just playing devil's advocate here. You have the best wide receiver in college football and Jeremiah Smith on your team. Maybe the best wide receiver ever to come through Ohio State, which is saying a massive amount when you're talking about guys like Chris Carter and many others. You have what ended up being the number one wide receiver in the NFL draft, the number 4 overall pick in Carnell Tate. You have a 1,000-yard running back in Bo Jackson. You're running this slow tempo. I don't know.
3: The slow tempo, I think, is what hurt it.
1: Yeah, because I don't know how much. I mean, Max Clair's your fourth option at best, right?
3: He finished the season last year. This is surprising some people. He was our third leading receiver. He did have more yards than Brandon Ennis. But we saw, I think it was it the Rutgers game where he had like 7 catches for like 100 yards? Because I think Jeremiah or Carnell, whoever was out during that game. But we saw little flashes of it. I just wanted to see more.
2: That's
3: I
2: a
3: wanted
2: good more. Point. That's a good point. I think when Max Clair came in, we were like, oh my gosh.
1: Because he was productive at Purdue.
2: The numbers he'll put up.
1: And yeah. He'd be getting double teamed at Purdue. When Ohio State played Purdue. Purdue the previous year, like they came into the game saying, we've got to take this guy out, Max Clair. He's their number one weapon. Then he comes to Ohio State. He could have put up huge numbers, but when I said fourth option, I was including Bo Jackson just as far as like your best offensive like weapons. You would go Jeremiah, Carnell, Bo, and then Max Clair. So, yeah, I think coupled with he was underutilized, but I kind of understand. I did not understand the tempo, but I don't think they're going to do that this year. One of the things I loved hearing from Arthur Smith this past week, we got a chance to hear from Arthur Smith on Wednesday and Matt Patricia on Thursday. And that was like just going to like, you know, a graduate level football school right there. It was awesome hearing from him. And Arthur Smith gave a long answer about how important it is to mix up the tempo, how important it is to mix up your cadence. And then he was asked the follow-up question, like, well, was that a part of the problem for Ohio State in the postseason last year was they were not mixing up their cadences and they were not mixing up their tempo. And he said, he kind of laughed. He's like, nice job leading me into that. He's like, I'm not going to answer that question respectfully because I wasn't here last year. And I have a lot of respect for the guys that were here. I wasn't here. And I took that as translation. Yes, that was a big problem for Ohio State's offense last year. And Arthur Smith's going to fix that.
2: So I love that you brought that up. The other thing about Arthur Smith, it has me wondering and talking about Max Clair, because Arthur Smith has been known in the NFL to really use the tight ends a decent amount. So do you think, because I have not heard a lot of chatter, but Nate Roberts, tight end, do you kind of think that he's kind of been a little bit under the radar as far as he could be a weapon for Ohio State this coming season? Or, I mean, because we just haven't heard a lot about the Ohio State tight ends.
1: I still expect he's going to be the starter, but they're going to play the OU transfer Mason Williams a lot. Hunter Welsing, the transfer from Northwestern, will play a lot. And Bennett Christian's back for a fifth year. They like Bennett Christian. He'll be out there a lot. It was interesting yesterday. Coach Day stopped short of really praising the tight ends. He said, we've got good depth. We got a lot of guys we think we can use, or we're kind of waiting on to who's going to be that main guy or two. And I was a little surprised there. He could have said, like, you know, because we all assume, and I'm still assuming Nate Roberts is going to be the starter. He could have said, yeah, Nate is leading that group, and then we've got good depth behind him. That's not what he said, though. So reading between the lines, it sounds like he's, like, not down on the tight ends, but maybe not too, like, high on them either. Mm-hmm. I don't know. This is kind of.
2: But I think they're going to be very important in the Arthur Smith offense.
1: They definitely, and they were important in the Chip Kelly offense and whatever the offense was last year. Was it do we call it the Ryan Day offense or the Brian Hartline offense? I think it was a little combination of both. So we shall see. All right, up next, let's talk some college football betting lines. This is On the Money.
0: Wake up with the Fan. 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Gross.
6: Ew, you guys are gross, but stick around in case I don't find anyone else.
0: The Fan.
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9: All right, I'm loving life so far with football betting. Crazy as it was, I did have a bet on the Bengals on Thursday night. What happened was I put together last weekend a nice big old golf parlay of guys to finish in the top 20. And I was like, this isn't enough value. Let me throw the Bengals in there for the Thursday night preseason game, just on the money line to win. And here I am sweating out till the very final play of the Bengals-Lions preseason game. I'm texting with you, Dave, and I keep telling you, oh my gosh, they're going to lose. They're going to find a way to blow this game. But the Bengals end up winning that one on the money line. So my first football bet came through on the year. So I got a little spending money. So it got me thinking, let's start looking at some of these betting lines to start the year. Now we're 13 days away now from week zero, so less than 2 weeks. And then, of course, we are 20 days away now from Ohio State and Ball State. And that Ohio State Ball State line is Ohio State minus 51. And I keep thinking, gosh, do I want to sprinkle something just to make it a little interesting? But 51 points is so outrageous that it feels like, gosh, I should be disciplined and stay away from it. Ball State is absolutely horrendous, but will Ohio State in the second half care enough? You know, they
16: don't want to show Texas too much.
9: They don't want to show much. Is it a game where, gosh, you get up 42-0 or 49-3 and then you just kind of settle in and then you don't win and cover the bet?

0: Your thoughts on the 51?
1: My gut feeling is that game has 56-0 written all over it. And if I had $100 and I had to go one way or the other, I would take Ohio State to cover that ridiculously high spread. I do think, I won't be surprised if it's like 63-3 or 63-0. Because here's the thing. They will pull their starters, but these young kids are going to go in there and they're talented as heck. And yeah. Ball State's not going to play their starters the entire time either. They're not going to want to get their starters banged up. So they're going to have their backups in late playing against Ohio State's backups and third stringers who are trying to make a name for themselves. And you don't have to worry about redshirting anybody. And they've got a lot of freshmen that are talented. I like Ohio State to cover that point spread.
2: So let me throw this at you real quick, Scott, because a couple of days ago, I was looking at this. Ohio State scoring 50 points or more in a game. In 2025, we did it once. In 2024, we did it twice. In 2023, we did it once. Now listen to this. 2022, 4 times. 2021, 6 times. COVID year, we'll skip it. 2019, 6 times. We used to put up 50. The past 3 years, obviously we talked about the slower tempo. It's came down a little bit. Maybe they get back more up into trying to push up the scores.
0: I'm glad you brought that up. Now, one thing that does come to mind is Ball State is beyond trash.
1: They are picked as one of the worst teams in the MAC by Phil Steele this year.
0: We did our trash segment already. We could have just said this trash segment is brought to you by Ball State football. They are a bad team.
1: Muncie, Indiana. No, I'm kidding.
0: Ohio State. And I've been to Muncie. I like Muncie. But
1: those
0: Ohio
1: 14
0: State,
1: people are going to be after me now.
0: I think probably we'll get a defensive score in that game too. So it would not surprise me if they do cover it's just so many points. I'm going to stay away from it. Now, guys, I think the biggest miss that we have in college football, and we all love college football, and I'm guessing that every single person listening or watching this show this morning loves college football. The biggest miss to me in the sport is how weak the season starts as far as the schedule goes.
1: It's WEAK zero, not WEEK zero.
0: Exactly. Week zero is absolutely awful. Now, here's the betting lines that we have out there. So TCU is a 7.5-point favorite over North Carolina. You've got USC, a 38.5-point favorite over San Jose State. Virginia is a 6-point favorite over NC State. And really the only other game to take any kind of note of is UNLV Memphis. And UNLV is a 6-point favorite over Memphis. But that's sad. Like, I hate the fact that we start out college football, which we are all dying for all summer, with that pathetic slate of games for week zero. It sucks.
1: What's the point of even doing it? The when they used to do like the kickoff classic, it was always between like two good teams. Like we think like the 95 year when Eddie George won the Heisman, they kicked off. And at the time, Boston College was actually like a pretty good program. They kicked off the season against Boston College. I remember a game, like I think it was like an 86 or something like that. I was a little kid. I remember Ohio State and Alabama kicked off the season. And it was a week before anybody else played. And now we've gone to this week zero. We have more teams playing, but like zero good games.
0: None.
1: It is week zero, WEAK.
0: It's too bad because it really is a missed opportunity because we always talk about, or we hear college football, oh, let's talk about the need for more revenue, the need for more money in our sport because we're spending so much money on players now and all that stuff. We need more revenue generators. Well, here's the thought. Maybe make week zero relevant and have good football games and more people watching and more people going to the games. And hey, maybe that'll help generate more revenue rather than the poo that you've given us for this week zero lineup. I mean, TCU North Carolina as the one game of really interest.
1: I guess we can at least make fun of Belichick.
2: And they're projected for 4.5 wins. Like, it's not even like they're a high caliber program. If you look at the NFL, what do they lead in every single year with? It's a previous Super Bowl champion. This year, it's the Seahawks playing the Patriots.
0: Yeah.
2: Like, that's what they lead into on Thursday night.
0: Yes. It's too bad. And almost every sport starts their season with a bang, right? College basketball is doing this 24 hours of college basketball, and it's generally really good matchups that first week. Every other sport starts with a bang, and college football starts with a little whimper.
1: I'm getting the inkling that Scotty feels like week zero is trash.
0: Sucks.
1: It is. I just don't understand the point of it. Get the season started.
0: And hopefully that changes.
1: Mix
0: soon.
1: In a few good games. I don't get it at all.
0: Give me one good marquee game. Okay with it.
1: Just one?
0: No, give me two.
1: I was going to say.
0: I'll take three.
1: If we're going to do it, if we're going to do it, let's do it right.
0: Give me one at noon, one at 4, one at 8. Let's go.
1: First hour of the show is in the books. Stick around for the second hour for Ohio State football talk, NFL betting chatter, and more. This is On the Money.
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8: Monday, Tuesday, Wednesday, all of these rain chances going up.
9: We're already tracking a few severe thunderstorm warnings.
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11: 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The wind must have been so strong to rip this up out of the ground and take some of the sidewalk with it.
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2: Good morning, I'm Isaiah Jacob. The Browns got their first taste of preseason football yesterday, falling to the Bears 34-10. Deshaun Watson took the first half snaps, going 11 of 15 for 126 yards. Washington Sanders took over in the third, going 6 for 11 for 79 yards and one interception. In the postgame, new head coach for the Browns, Todd Monken, commented on Deshaun Watson's first half of play.
18: He was having fun today, and that is so cool. And I thought he really functioned at a high level.
2: Cleveland back in action next Saturday versus the Bills at home. In baseball, the Marlins beat the Reds 8-4 yesterday. Brady Singer pitched 6 innings and gave up 3 earned runs. They're back on today at 1:40. Pre-game coverage begins right here on The Fan at 1:10. For the Guardians, they beat the Padres 6-1. Joey Cantillo pitched 6 innings, giving up the lone run of the day. The Guardians also a 1:40 start versus San Diego today.
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1: Welcome back to On the Money, 97.1 The Fan. I am Dave Biddle, joined by Scott Prokop. We, of course, like to call him Scotty Vegas. We have producer Isaiah Jacob at the controls. And right about now, my friends, it is time for the parlay party. Hit it, Isaiah. All right, parlay parties where we celebrate anything we want to celebrate. Could be a nice parlay that we hit. Could be a preseason football game that we bet on that netted us at least 4 digits. Scotty Vegas, what are you celebrating today, my friend?
0: That's exactly what I'm celebrating. Yes, it was a parlay that I would never recommend to anybody else. I really wouldn't. When you put in a preseason game on the money line, and you are the only one still watching the game at the very end.
1: I was watching it too, just out of solidarity, and I'm a Bengals fan. Typically, I'm not even watching the Bengals preseason games at that point. You would not believe some of these text messages I was getting from Scotty when it looked like the Bengals might blow it the game. Oh, I wish I could say it on the air, but I can't. It'd be like bleep bleep bleep bleep bleep.
0: Well, it was incredible. It was incredible. The Bengals were kind of in control in that entire preseason game, and I felt like okay, they were going to be okay. And then you get to the end, and the Lions score a late touchdown and get the two-point conversion to cut it to two. And then they try this onside kick with 1 minute to go. And I'm telling you, this onside kick, it looked like the ball was in the air for 30 seconds. My heart was pounding out of my chest as this was happening because, again, this was the last leg of a parlay. Had the golf already come through, just needed the Bengals to win. I didn't hedge, which I should have hedged, and I could have middled it. But I'm watching, and I am just expecting the worst to happen. But your Bengals end up getting an interception on the last play and surviving. So, yes, that is my first football bet of the year, and it comes through for me. Celebrating that. The other thing I'm celebrating is Cincinnati-related because I'm going down to Mason later on in the week. I'm going on Tuesday down to the Cincinnati Open tennis tournament. Love it down there. So much fun. Can't wait to do that. I always say, one of the most underrated sporting events of the year in the state of Ohio. All the big name tennis players are in it. It's so much fun. Since the Open, I'm going on Tuesday.
1: Usually all the big name tennis players are in it.
0: Yeah, a lot of them are out.
1: The top two are not in it.
0: And Djokovic
1: already lost.
0: Yeah.
1: Yeah. Zverev is your favorite. But you wonder if, like with Sasha, like how much is he going? Obviously he wants to win, but is he going to go all out to try and win this tournament when he has his eyes set on the U.S. Open? That's the one thing that's interesting about the Cincy Open.
0: What it could lead, though, to, Dave, is some of these Americans.
1: Ben Shelton has the second best odds.
0: Yes,
1: coming off
0: a
1: his
0: Ben Shelton, a
1: Taylor
0: Tommy
1: Fritz.
0: Paul, some of these young Americans
1: maybe
0: get a win.
1: Fritz has the fourth best odds. You know, Shelton coming off his second straight Canadian Open championship, which is pretty cool. All right,
0: enough tennis.
1: I'm gonna be short and sweet here. I am celebrating the fact we are exactly 20 days away from Ohio State football. 3 weeks from now, we're gonna be recapping the Ball State game. Really, we're gonna be looking ahead to the Texas game on the show. Exactly 3 weeks from today, I can't wait for that. I can't wait for doing the fan tailgate show before every game with Anthony Rothman and Tim May and Scotty Vegas and Paul Keels and Jim Lachey. Can't wait for that. So just very, very excited that Buckeye football is almost here. And just how this team looks. Everything I'm hearing, everything that I'm seeing, I really like about this 2026 Buckeye team. Isaiah, what are you celebrating?
2: I'm celebrating that football is back. My Brownies in session yesterday. First half looked good. I had to turn it off in the second half because it started looking so terrible. But was able to bet on my Browns again, which always makes me happy. And then also celebrating my mom's birthday today. And so we'll be hanging out with them, her, my dad, and my brothers later on today. Getting some food with them and celebrating another wonderful birthday for my mother. So lots of good stuff here on a great Sunday.
0: Hibachi?
1: Happy birthday, Mrs. Jacob.
2: No hibachi today. I don't know what we're doing. She'll pick something, but it'll be later on. Surprise for me.
0: How was your hibachi last
1: week? It was fantastic.
0: Did you do the scallops?
1: I just went filet and shrimp.
0: Oh.
1: My wife got scallops. And I was figuring out, she knows I like scallops. I was waiting for her to be like, hey, do you want one? And she never did.
0: No offer.
1: No, I should have just asked her one. She would have given me one. I could have done a little trade, too. She got the shrimp and scallops. I could have gave her a little bit of my filet or given her a couple extra shrimp.
0: Now, in hour number one, we were talking about food being hot or food being a little bit cooler. One thing I do love is right off that skillet when they just kind of get that fried rice and they throw that on your table. Now that is a moment of joy for me. when that fried rice hits that plate, it's dig in time.
1: It's awesome. I know we did it for your birthday. You had he had a backyard hibachi for his 40th birthday a couple years ago, which was awesome. But yeah, it's just so cool because it's a cool show and the food's next level good. Mm-hmm. Yeah. Big fan of the Japanese steakhouses. All right, also a big fan of Ohio State football. Let's get into that, and then we're going to talk some NFL. Next segment, I want to get Isaiah's complete take on Deshaun Watson and the quarterback battle up there. I'm hearing some interesting things. He's our resident Browns fan or Browns expert, so I'm curious to get Isaiah's take on that. But let's start with the Buckeyes here, then we'll get to the NFL. I mean, as I said, I mean, this team looks locked and loaded. It's crazy, Scott, that they lost as much as they did from last year. And who knows? Maybe they'll disappoint this year. I don't think they will. They look loaded and they look deep. Now, I am a little concerned. My one concern, as I said early in the show, is this Austin Sarvold situation, even though it's minor, but it's been like, oh, minor injury in the spring, he'll be fine. Really, end of the season last year, because remember, he had to get pulled out of the Miami game because he was so banged up, and he must have been really banged up. Austin Sarvold is as tough as they come. For you to take him out of a playoff game, he must have been in bad shape. And Ian Moore came in there and actually held his own, but he was banged up toward the end of the year. Then he missed spring. Again, it was minor knee surgery. Okay. Had a step back in summer, I was told. Nothing major. Okay. First 3 days of camp, Saraville's out there practicing. They're not going full speed or anything. Then, I'm not sure if it's the knee again. Something else happened. He got banged up. Missed the scrimmage yesterday. Ryan Day said he is going to be back sometime this week. So hopefully it's nothing. But it's like been one thing after another, minor. And even on a team with Luke Montgomery and Carson Hensman, who are fantastic, I think Saraville's the best of the Buckeyes' offensive line. So, but anyway, overall, I'm very, very encouraged by this team. Extremely encouraged. But that's my one concern is Saraville.
0: It's definitely something that you keep an eye on, right, as far as injuries go and things like that. But I thought maybe the story of the weekend was Bo Jackson. And because the first couple of days of preseason camp, what was kind of the chatter? We're around 40 or 50 media people out there when we were out there for our 3 days. And almost all the chatter that everybody wanted to talk about was Isaiah West. And, oh, is he now running back number one for the Buckeyes? And there was a little bit of an overreaction to what we saw the first couple of days. And it feels like Bo Jackson is the guy for Ohio State. Let's hear from Ryan Day.
4: Well, I think the first thing is, you know, his reads and the way he's hitting the hole has really shown up. But I think he's doing a much better job at the second level. And we've talked about it before, either running over him or you're running around and making a miss. And you're seeing that. It's showing up on film. It did not show up on film last year. We all know it. He knows he's been challenged. Coach Locke has been challenged. And so, you know, based on the habits he's creating, I think we're going to see that this year. Now, again, it's just practice, so it doesn't matter until he puts it in a game. But if he continues to keep building and practicing and stacking these practices the way he's doing it, it's going to show up in the game. And that's going to be a big part of who we are this year. You know, we felt like, you know, there was a lot of good there last year, but there was also a lot of football that we left on the field. And so a big point of emphasis that so far he's been responding to.
1: That was extremely notable yesterday. I'm sitting there at the press conference yesterday, and he went out of his way to talk about Bo Jackson a lot and speak highly of him, as you just saw, so or just heard. I think this is great if you're an Ohio State fan, because Bo Jackson is going to be better than he was as a freshman last year, in theory, and he was really good as a freshman. Isaiah West, as we all know, was solid last year as a freshman. He's had a tremendous offseason. That's good. Worked out pretty well 2 years ago when the Buckeyes had like a 1A and 1B or a 1A and 1A. I think it'll be more like 1A, 1B. But they also like Jacoby Jackson a lot. Played a lot of football, transferred in from Florida, played JUCO ball before that, seventh year senior. They like him a lot. He's your third string tailback. And then the Legend Bay is going to play. I mean, Ryan Day flat out said Legend Bay is going to play. He brings an explosive element. He had a couple big runs yesterday. So, yeah, I'm pretty jazzed about this team.
0: So, one other thing about Bo Jackson. And people may have forgotten this, but we remember at the start of the offseason, there was some chatter about Bo Jackson needing more NIL money than what was originally being offered out there. And so when you commit and you use the NIL dollars, you know, follow the money a little bit as far as who OSU has priorities on. And Bo Jackson, they were willing to spend enough money to bring him back. And so, you know, we kind of overreacted, I think, those first couple days. And I think part of it was Isaiah West had such a great offseason, and he came in and everybody looks at him and is like, oh, dang, look at Isaiah West. But let's not forget about Bo Jackson, and he is running back one.
1: Let's switch gears and talk some NFL. Again, we're going to talk a lot of Browns and Bengals next segment. I want to ask you about the Steelers quarterback situation. We know who the starter is, but are they going to cut Mason Rudolph? I think that would be the smartest thing to do. Now, maybe I'm a little biased here because I don't want to see Will Howard get cut. It's either going to be him or Mason. They're not going to cut a third-round pick. Whatever we want to say about Drew Aller, and he looked good in their preseason opener. Now, I would caution Steeler fans, remember that, I'm sure they all do, Kenny Pickett looked really good that preseason. Mm-hmm. So I'd be really cautious about putting too many eggs in the preseason basket. But Drew Aller looked good, and regardless, even if he looked bad, they're not going to cut a third-round rookie. So they're either going to cut Will Howard or Mason Rudolph. I think it has to be Mason Rudolph. And it seems like McCarthy likes Will Howard. What do you think?
0: Well, you know, for a fact, Mason Rudolph is not the future, right? Now, is Will Howard the future? Is Drew Aller the future? Who knows? You know that Aaron Rodgers isn't going to be your quarterback for much longer. And so you're looking at it, and I think we've seen enough out of Mason Rudolph to know that he is not a starting quarterback in the future. Now, is he a serviceable backup, and is he valuable in that way? Yes, but he's certainly not the future. So as far as what they decide, my guess is they'll probably try and hold on to all four, maybe have Will Howard or Drew Aller be on the practice squad. But to me, I'm with you. Mason Rudolph's not the future. So if you had to cut one, I would think it would be Mason Rudolph.
1: And if I'm a Steeler fan, like if Aaron Rodgers gets hurt or something, like if you go into the season thinking, okay, we have a chance of making the playoffs, maybe doing something.
0: Yeah.
1: Defense is good. Maybe one less run out of Aaron Rodgers. I get that. I think the worst thing for the Steelers, if Aaron Rodgers would get hurt, would be to turn to Mason Rudolph. He plays okay. You go 8-9 or whatever. Let's even say 9-8.
0: Yep.
1: Keep that streak going. And then you're still stuck in purgatory. And maybe you can trade up and get a quarterback, but do you have enough draft capital to do that? And you'd be picking in the middle of the first round. Wouldn't be like you'd be picking in the top 10. I would then find out what I have in Drew Aller and Will Howard if things go south with, because as you said it perfectly. They know that Mason Rudolph's not the future. Now, is Drew Aller? I don't know. Probably not. Is Will Howard? Probably not. But you don't know for sure.
0: Right.
1: You
0: right.
1: might as well go with one of those two.
0: One thing that was funny, Dave, watching the preseason, and it was crazy. In my basement, I had two TVs going, and it was both preseason NFL football. One has the Bengals game on because I'm focusing on the bet, and then TV number two, you look over and it's Will Howard versus Kyle McCord, and that was fun to watch.
1: That's pretty cool. All right, up next, what does Isaiah think about the Browns quarterback situation? This is On the Money.
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28: Temperatures today right around 86 degrees for your highs. Isolated showers start early afternoon. Better chances for heavier rain come in later tonight. A 10 weather impact alert has been issued for your overnight showers, as well as the chance of seeing some locally heavy downpours leading to possible flooding concerns tonight. Beginning of your week is trending a little bit drier as well as a little bit cooler. I'm your 10 Weather Impact meteorologist, Lily Aldrich, with 97.1 The Fan.
26: 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He doesn't care, as long as they win. 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
0: Browns had their first preseason game yesterday against the Bears. And, of course, the topic in the last month or so has been about the quarterback battle. So Deshaun Watson, clear front runner, minus 400 odds at the start of the preseason to be the starting quarterback in week one. He plays the entire first half, 11 for 15, 126 yards, one fumble. Shedeur Sanders comes in. His odds to be the starting quarterback week one are right around 3-1. Played the second half, 6 of 11, 79 yards, one interception. And Isaiah, you're a big Browns fan. You were locked into this game yesterday. Your thoughts on what you saw?
2: I thought there were some good things to take away in the first half. Before I give my thoughts, I want to hear what Todd Monken had to say on Deshaun's performance after the game.
18: Oh, it was awesome. I mean, it was so cool to watch him play. I get all of the frustration, fans, himself, but for him to come back and work like he did is an unbelievable credit to him. And then to go out there, he was having fun today. And that is so cool. And I thought he really functioned at a high level. Certainly, we don't want to be taking timeouts. We sure as heck can't take delay games, okay? But it was fun watching them play and watching us put the next step forward and see where we're at.
2: My first takeaway from all the press conferences Todd Monken has done in the offseason, I've loved hearing him talk about the Browns. I don't know what his performance is going to be this season, but so far, Todd Monken in all of his press conferences has been an A-plus for me. One, he has like one of the best football raspy voices.
0: He does. Yes.
2: And so that makes him exciting to listen to anyway. He seems into Deshaun. His performance yesterday, I mean, 11 of 15, 126 yards. I will say a lot of that came off of one pass, which was a screen pass to Dylan Sampson. It's like a 45-yard pass. But then Shador comes in the second half, plays with the twos for the entire third quarter, is throwing the ball more downfield. Deshaun checking down a lot. But one thing I was looking for Deshaun was just how mobile was he? He's coming off the torn Achilles. He was moving pretty well, but I was not super impressed with Deshaun just because he wasn't pushing the ball down the field. A lot of it was underneath work. Shador taking a couple more shots. Obviously, he throws the pick, which is unfortunate. This coming Saturday versus the Bills, they're going to flip. So Shador's going to play the entire first half, and then Deshaun's going to get the third quarter. Dylan Gabriel still stuck in the fourth quarter. But I thought Deshaun played good. I think it's going to be hard for Shador to overcome him for the starting job, because if he had come out yesterday and put out a stinker, then Shador would have had a real chance on Saturday to maybe come from behind in this quarterback battle. But Deshaun looked fine. Like, he didn't look bad. He didn't look great. He looked good enough, and it seems like Todd Monken was happy with how he performed. I don't see Shador being able to come back and start week one.
1: Yeah, I would guess like Monken, if you gave him truth serum, would have told you before the preseason. This is why he gave Deshaun the first start, that's going to be our quarterback. I bet he already knows that. He wants to make it a fair competition, though. And I think that just was the nail in the coffin. Now, I shouldn't say that, because if Shador goes out there and tears it up against the Browns, like Isaiah said, and Deshaun doesn't look good, then it's an absolute competition. But I would bet they already assumed that Deshaun was going to be the starter, and then he, you know, he's probably been showing that in practice. He definitely showed it during the first preseason game. So, yeah, I'll be very surprised if he doesn't open the season as a starter. And I'm very curious how it goes. A lot of people, myself included, basically wrote him off. And it wasn't like, you know, we know he was great in college, but he also had a fantastic year in the NFL, his third year. And he had a pretty bad offensive line there in Houston. I believe it was his third year. He had a great year that year. So we've seen him do it in the NFL. It's not like, well, he was just good in college and he was drafted high and he hasn't done anything in the NFL. It's like, no, even with like a bad supporting cast around him early in his career, he had like an MVP-ish season. He wasn't the MVP, but he put up a big season. So I didn't think it was really possible, especially coming off the Achilles. But, man, it's going to be interesting to follow. And then if Shador's the quarterback, that's going to be interesting too. I don't know how it's going to go, but I still feel like the Browns are going to find their quarterback in the draft next year. But we'll see.
0: The problem is, Dave, you talk about Deshaun, and yes, he's had success. He hasn't had any success since 2020. It's 6 years now.
1: Yeah, like, that was like his big year.
0: That
1: yeah.
0: is a long, the COVID long year. Time ago. Yeah. Yes, it was the COVID year. That was the last year that he was relevant. I do want to talk about your Bengals because, again, watching that game, Joe Burrow played, I believe it was two series, and then Flacco came in for a little bit. What stood out to you for game one for the Bengals? And again, the Lions really didn't play anybody. They sat all of their starters.
1: Right.
0: So it's hard to take much, but what were your thoughts from the Bengals in week one?
1: You know, I think this offensive line is going to be the best that the Burrows have, but I still have question marks. I mean, Orlando Brown Jr., he got beat by a undrafted free agent, about got Burrow killed on a play. I mean, it's the last thing you want to see. Thankfully, Burrow was able to bounce back up. But that was one thing that kind of stuck in my craw was Orlando Brown Jr. And you see that from him. He's just inconsistent. He's not terrible, but he's paid like he's like a decent starting left tackle. He's average at best, in my opinion. And there's a reason that, you know, smart franchises like the Ravens and the Chiefs decided they didn't want to give him big money, and the Bengals did. It's nothing crazy. He makes like $16 million a year. That's nothing crazy for a left tackle. So that's one thing I'm keeping my eye on. I'm skeptical about the talk about the linebackers. They were bad. The two rookies they drafted last year in the second round and fourth round, Demetrius Knight and Barrett Carter, they're saying now second year guys are going to turn it on. I definitely need to see that first because the defense was horrible last year. But my biggest concern for the Bengals, and maybe I'm way off base here, is Zach Taylor as head coach. Like if I knew if the Bengals had like a really good head coach, I would be super confident in this team. And I'm still confident in them because I really like this roster. Love the roster overall. They did a great job beefing up their defense. The offense has been one of the best offenses in football the last few years. If Burrow can stay healthy, they're going to be a problem. But Zach Taylor to me is just such a substandard head coach. Like, and I have no doubt if he didn't fall backwards into Burrow that he wouldn't even be, he would have long been fired by the Bengals. That's, and maybe I'm way off base there, but like, that's my major concern, even more so than the defense itself, is just Zach Taylor being like, meh at best as a head coach.
0: I'm with you. I was watching that game and I was so frustrated by some of the decisions he makes. Again, I just needed the Bengals to win the game. And I know they don't necessarily care that much, win or lose in a preseason game. But even in game one, I'm like, oh my gosh, Zach Taylor is going to find a way to lose this stupid preseason game. Hey, there was one Buckeye that really stood out in the first NFL preseason game. That's a rookie too. Caden Curry.
1: Oh, I saw that. Yes.
0: Really, really good.
1: Sixth
0: that was
1: round
0: cool
1: steal. Yes. Colts getting him in the sixth round. How about that?
0: I know.
1: He was first team All Big Ten last year, 11 sacks, 16 and a half tackles for loss. Led the Buckeyes in those categories. That was an absolute steal.
0: Yeah. And that's fun for me for watching the NFL preseason. It's two things. I liked watching rookies, you know, watching Mendoza play a little bit with the Raiders the other night. And then number two, it's watching Buckeyes. So rookies and Buckeyes are kind of the only thing that I care about. That and if I have a bet, which I generally will not do. But those are the two things that I pay attention to. And watching a little bit of Caden Curry, that was cool.
1: He pays attention to a little bit of this and a little bit of that when he's watching preseason games. Up next is This or That. This is On the Money.
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1: All right, gents, my first one for This or That. Got a lot of friends that are Bengals fans. You know, misery loves company. No, but some of them will tell me, you know, you're a little too hard on Zach Taylor. He helped us get to a Super Bowl. I'm like, did he? Or is he just along for the ride? I will say the majority of my friends that are Bengals fans are with me 100%. They say, no, you're not too hard on him. I'm going to kick it to you guys. You guys getting with I am too hard on Zach Taylor, or are you not getting with that?
0: So it's funny, Dave, because after that Super Bowl run, I thought there'd be maybe 2 years or so of a grace period where it felt like, okay, He helped lead the Bengals to the Super Bowl. They close almost won that thing. And then I felt like there'd be a little grace period where you'd be like, okay, well, I'm all right with Zach Taylor. And it was really quick to not be. And I watched it. And from watching more and more Bengals in-game decisions, I'm with you. Like, there's so many like head scratching, time management things, decisions, and I'm like, gosh, really some stupid decisions. Where it, generally, if you get to a Super Bowl, you're thinking, okay, you have an elite coach, and he's a big reason why you get there. And I think I'm with you. I think they got there kind of in spite of Zach Taylor a little bit. I don't think he's a great coach. I think it's fair to criticize him. And if you look at the odds on first head coach to be fired, he's third on the odds. He's 7-1 to be the first NFL head coach fired in this season. So I'm not high on him either, but I don't think he's horrendous, but I also don't think he's a good coach at all.
1: Isaiah, am I too hard on Zach Taylor?
2: I don't think you are. If I had to bet today, and this has been a harsh stance for me the past couple weeks or so, as the NFL season gets closer, I think this is Zach Taylor's last season as Bengals head coach.
1: Ooh,
2: I've got the Bengals just missing the playoffs. I think if they miss the playoffs, he's out of there.
1: Oh, I agree 100%.
2: There's no more excuses for him.
1: Right.
2: And then next season, then the pressure's really on Joe Burrow with a new quarter or new head coach. So I think this is his last year as Bengals head coach. His grace period has completely went away.
1: Yeah, I actually like the over-under of 9.5 for the Bengals. I like the over of 9.5 wins for the Bengals. If they're a 10-7, I mean, they're probably in the playoffs. So I disagree that they'll miss the playoffs. But again, I have trepidation mostly because of Zach Taylor.
0: Yeah. So I keep going back and forth on this one. And I'm going to go with the Bengals and Ravens this or that. So sticking with that NFL theme, division winner. And you can say Steelers if you want, you can say Browns if you want, but who wins the AFC North to you? My this or that was going to be Ravens or Bengals, but you can open it up for someone else if you think so.
1: I think the Bengals are going to win despite what I just said about Zach Taylor. I think if John Harbaugh was still with the Ravens, I might feel different about it. And who knows, maybe Jesse Minner will be a great NFL head coach. Right now he's a rookie head coach. It's amazing to me the AFC North has three new head coaches out of four, and Zach Taylor's the one who's not the new head coach. I'll say I'm getting with the Bengals.
0: I was so high on the Ravens last year. Like they were even actually my Super Bowl pick last year, and they were so disappointing. And then you get to this year, and there's a little bit less pressure on them, a little bit less spotlight on the Ravens. I think they're going to be really good. I think they're a great organization. But something tells me this Bengals team is going to be very, very good. I think their defense is going to be average or above average, and I think their offense is going to be elite. So I've got the Bengals winning the division.
2: I feel very strongly. I know I just said that the Bengals, I think, are on the outside of the playoffs this year. For me, it is the Ravens. I feel very strongly that the Ravens are the front runner, and a lot of my trepidations with the Bengals missing the playoffs is because of the Ravens. On FanDuel, the fourth best odds to win the Super Bowl is Baltimore, and that surprises me with a brand new head coach in Jesse Minner that they're still projected so highly by everyone in Las Vegas, but those guys know what they're doing, and Lamar, probably on a comeback season here, I think is going to have a really great one.
1: I don't like their situation at center. Obviously, they didn't want to pay Linderbaum and the Raiders, you could argue, like overpaid, but he's like a great center. And they Browns fans are very familiar with Ethan Pochich, but he's coming off a torn ACL, I think, or a torn Achilles.
2: Yep.
1: Even if he wasn't coming off that, I would still be like, do they really have a good like starting center coming off that injury? That is a major concern, I think, for the Ravens.
2: Absolutely. And first one for me here, as we get closer to college football season, the first couple games always blazing hot. Even though this past week or so here in Columbus, it's been rainy and kind of cool, it's going to warm up here soon. So are you guys getting with, you'd rather go to a Buckeyes game early in the season in September where it's blazing hot, you can sit up there in the upper deck and you can just toast and get a nice burn on, or are you waiting until the end of the season and you're bundling up and sitting in the cold? Which one are you guys picking?
1: I'm going with the cold. I'll never forget. It was John Cooper's last season. It was the year 2000. And they were leading off with starting the season off with Fresno State. And it was like late August, I think. And they had just renovated the stadium. Dude, it was like 100 degrees that day. I saw people passing out like in the stands at Ohio State that day. Give me a cold weather game over like a brutally hot summer day.
0: This one is easy to me because you get 100,000 people in a tight space in 100 degrees or 90 degrees, and everybody is smelly and everybody is stinky and sweaty, and it is absolutely gross. Now, you get to the cold weather. I can throw on my hand warmers, my hat, my heavy jacket. I can load up with two or three different pants on, all that stuff. I can deal with the cold. I cannot deal with stinky, sweaty, 100 degrees in the shoe. Give me the cold November game, Isaiah.
2: I couldn't agree with you guys more. I love, if it was just tailgating, if I was going for a tailgate, I like when it's warm out and I can wear shorts. But then at the tailgate, you know, I can be under the canopy. I can be under the tent. I can be away from the sun. But there's something about those cold winter games where you bundle up and everybody in there's freezing. But like during the game, you're not really cold because you're cheering so much. And so I'm getting with the, I'd rather be in the cold game.
1: And the football players are out there looking up like, look at these wussies. They're not even wearing like sleeves. We're up there like bundled up. Like it's like we're on in Antarctica and they're out there with no sleeves on. I love watching the Freezer Bowl. There's a 1981 AFC Championship game. I don't remember it, but just seeing like video of it. It's the coldest game in NFL history. Bengals against Chargers. It was minus 50 wind chill in Cincinnati that day. The Bengals offensive line came out there wearing no sleeves. Chargers came out wearing sleeves. And it's easy to say this now, but the Bengals players during this documentary were like, that's when we knew we had them. We weren't wearing sleeves and they were wearing sleeves. It's like, dude, it was minus 50. I'd be probably wearing sleeves too. Then again, I'm not tough enough to be an NFL offensive lineman. All right, here's my next one. You guys can either say whether you actually say this phrase or if you like it. You guys getting with the phrase, that's bananas or nah?
0: Nah.
1: I'm a big nah. Like when I hear like grown men say that, I'm like, oh geez, like that.
0: That's bananas.
1: That's bananas.
0: Who the heck says that?
1: I see it like from like, you know, like like grown men who have like popular podcasts, for example. Like I'll hear it. I'm just like, that sounds like something like my daughters might have said 5 years ago, you know, like
0: that's bananas.
1: I am not getting with that's bananas.
2: See, now I'm going to have to cut Dave saying that so I can play it here on the show.
0: That's bananas.
2: Just him saying bananas. That's bananas.
1: That's bananas.
2: I'm getting away from that's bananas. That's not for me, I'd say.
0: Oh my gosh.
1: what about give him his flowers? That's another one I'm not down with.
0: No.
1: Yeah, you got to give him his flowers. Yeah. Like, how about no? How about give him his props, give him his respect.
0: Sure.
1: And I like, you know, nothing wrong with flowers. We all like flowers.
0: Nothing wrong with bananas.
1: If I came in here and gave you guys flowers this morning instead of breakfast, you guys would have looked at me like I was funny. I came in and gave you guys breakfast. You guys wanted to give me a big hug.
2: Now, if you'd brought bananas, I wouldn't have been upset.
0: Yeah, yeah.
1: Actually, I should have brought something in healthy, too.
0: Funny story. I was at my friend's house yesterday playing cards late last night, and I started to get a little cramp in the leg sitting down. And he's like, my buddy just hands me a banana. And I'm like, why? And he's like, yeah, take this. This will take care of the cramp. And it did. Within about 20 seconds, the cramp was gone, potassium. And I was good to go.
1: And you know, there's one thing that's a little bit better than bananas too. He probably didn't want to give you this pickle juice.
0: He was going to give me olive juice.
1: Okay.
0: Which I didn't even know there was like just a regular olive juice that would be hanging out in the refrigerator for somebody. But yeah, he's like, here, take this olive juice. And I'm like, I hate olives. I'm not doing that.
1: How about bananas?
0: Yeah let's take a banana.
1: Yeah.
0: All right. My next one. So Rams and Dodgers are both really significant favorites to win the championship in their sports. So Rams and Dodgers. This or that, how many championships are won between those two teams this year? Is it zero? Neither one will win. Is it one or is it two?
1: Give me the teams again.
0: Rams and Dodgers. Huge favorites.
1: I will say they will get one. One of them will win.
0: One out of the two. That's where I was too. I feel like the Dodgers, like it's hard for me to see them not winning it.
1: And if Aaron Donald comes back and they're once again playing the Super Bowl in their home stadium, which I was not a big fan of last time.
0: It certainly could be two, but I'm going to go with one.
2: I'm also getting with one, and I feel like it's probably the Dodgers. I don't want to completely write the Rams off, but the NFL, a lot less predictable. The MLB, they went through a stretch, the Dodgers did, where they had lost like 9 in a row, but it seems like they've bounced back from that. They've won like 6 of their last 9. So I'm getting with one of them will win. If I had to pick one, I would pick the Dodgers.
1: Before we kick it to Isaiah for his last one, I would definitely get with, if I had to pick either zero or two, I would go zero. I think there's probably a better, there are better odds that neither of them will win than both of them will
0: agree.
1: Go ahead, Isaiah.
2: All right, final one for me here, guys. Are you guys getting with, we haven't talked about this yet, but Ohio State moving the senior day date from the Michigan now to the front of the season. Are you guys getting with, that's a good idea for Ohio State, recognizing the seniors right away? Or are you getting with, I would have rather kept it on the Michigan game and keep it at the end of the season?
1: I'm getting with, I would have rather kept it the last game of the year. It's going to be weird having senior day on the opener when no one's even seen Earl Little Jr. play a real snap yet for the Buckeyes, and he's running out there.
0: It is.
1: Like, but then again, when I heard Ryan Day's explanation yesterday, internally, I'm kind of like nodding. I'm like, okay, that makes sense. Okay, I get it. All right. Okay, I get it. I get it. That being said, I think they should have just kept it. And of course, Michigan fans are having a ball with this. I look at them. They're scared. Yeah. Okay. We'll see how scared they are. But no, I don't like it. It's just weird.
0: I guess if I had to be one way or the other, I'd say I'd rather it be later in the season. But to be honest with you, I don't care all that much. Like, I've always thought it was a little bit overrated senior day. Like,
2: give them their flowers, Scott.
0: Yeah. That's bananas, Isaah. That was well played.
1: I love
0: that
1: you guys. Was well, that was really good.
0: Now, my other question is, with this 5 for 5, it's so confusing to me of who's actually a senior and who's not. Because is Earl Little Jr. a senior? Is this his fifth year? Okay. I thought this was his fourth year.
1: That's the thing, though. Like, Brandon Ennis could be running because Brandon Ennis has said his goal is to be a first round pick. And I'm glad that that's his goal. You don't want a guy coming out being like, I'm hoping I'm like a seventh round pick. He's not going to be a first round pick. He could be one of those guys that could come back next year. James Smith. We don't think James Smith is going to come back next year. He could.
0: So does he celebrate senior day?
1: I think they're going to have, that's what I mean. I think they're going to have guys like Brandon Ennis and James Smith, all these guys run out there who, in previous years, it would have been their last year. Now, some of these guys might come back.
0: Yeah.
1: They'll at least have the option of coming. And so that's weird. And then having guys that have never played a snap of real football for the Buckeyes yet running out before the game.
0: So senior day, when it felt like you always had these players playing 4 years at your school, like a John Simon. Like, I remember that senior day and the big hug that he gave Urban. And those players that you remember, like I remember, honestly, tearing up during like Aaron Kraft's senior day because I watched him for 4 years and it was like, this is the very end and all that stuff. I feel like senior day is so different now than what it was 6-7 years ago when you had seniors that legit played in your program for 4 straight years.
2: Yeah, I feel the same way. And it's tough with football too because so many of them leave as juniors. A lot of the ones that we really love are already gone. It'll be interesting too if Brandon Ennis does obviously celebrate senior day the very first game of this season. Will he celebrate again if he comes back next year? Do you get to walk twice? Can you walk across the field again?
1: And is Jeremiah Smith...
0: Get your flowers
1: I know the... Yes. Yeah, they should give Jeremiah Smith his flowers. No, but... And they're not going to do this because this is not how they do it. Like, because he's not a senior, even with the old rules. But could Jeremiah Smith run out? We know this is going to be his last year.
2: Yeah, we should run him out. I think if we're ever going to run a junior out there, then he would be the one. Actually, he would be the one that we want to do it. No doubt in my mind.
1: Real quick before we take a break. So YouTube chat. We love our YouTube chat. Muggsy's Leaper, loyal listener of the show. We're talking about like phrases we don't like that's bananas, you know, give him his flowers. He said another one that he hates is people who walk in the room and always say, there he is. And I put in there. In the chat, I said Scotty does that a lot.
2: And Scotty does that.
1: Isaiah does it a lot too.
2: He is. That's exactly what I said when I saw Dave at fall camp. I go, there he is.
0: There he is. What does Fish say? Fish always has a line too. Who's our program director?
1: Is that? He gave me that. I was walking by, I didn't see him. He goes, is that Dave Biddle?
0: Yeah. That always cracks me. I like that, though. It's like a nice little, there he is.
1: It reminds me of The Sopranos. They would do that all the time. Somebody come in, there he is. Yeah, I'm okay with that. I do it all the time.
0: There he is.
1: I don't use it that much, but I like that better than I like give him his flowers or that's bananas.
0: I used to have, and our old promotions assistant would make fun of me all the time because this was back 8-10 years ago. I was sitting in a cubicle and anybody who would walk by and say hi, I'd be, hey, how's it going? That was just my automatic go-to. It's, you know, somebody waves at you, hey, how's it going? Hey, How's it going? It was just like an automatic response every time somebody walked by. And you'd get somebody walk by in a cubicle, I don't know, 10, 15 times a day. So it was just kind of like, hey, how's it going? You know, and my the promotions, this is like, you got to come up with something other than, hey, how's it going?
1: You got to mix it up a little bit, your greetings.
0: Yo, what's up? Something like that.
1: Sounds very mechanical when you just say the same thing over and over
2: again. We all know you
1: don't
2: actually want to know how it's going, Scott, when you say it to everybody.
0: Oh, and by the way, Ryan Baker sent in the what Fish says, and he's absolutely right. He says Fish always says, hey, I know you.
1: Oh, that's right.
0: Hey, I know you.
1: I like that. Hey, yeah. I know you. That's like a friendly, like, that's kind of cool.
0: Also cool is
1: Best Bets. That's coming up next on The Money.
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0: bet today, and I'm starting to dig a little bit deeper on some college football futures bets and some different things that are offered out there. And what I'm interested is a former Buckeye that I think is going to have a really good season, and that's Lincoln Kienholz. And I'm kind of high on Louisville. I like the coach. I like the schedule. I like the quarterback. I'm looking at the schedule for them, and for the ACC, they have SMU at home, they have Florida State at home, and they have Pitt at home. Now, they have a couple tough non-conference games. Ole Miss is going to be a tough one in week one, and they end the season at Kentucky. But those are out of conference. They are plus 750 to win the ACC. They don't play Miami. I think there's really good value on Louisville and Lincoln Kienholz stepping it up and winning the ACC at plus 750. I think there's really good value on that bet. Dave, what's your best bet for this Sunday?
1: I'm going to go a little long shot bet for the Cincinnati Open, which is ongoing today. We've got four Americans that will be playing today on the men's side. I'm going to go with an Aussie, Alex de Minaur. He's always like a solid player. He's got the seventh best odds to win the tournament, but it's plus 2,000. I'm going to throw about 10 on there. Nothing crazy. Throw about 10 on there. If he wins, you get $200. It's not bad. He's a solid player. He's been close.
0: Good hardcore player, too.
1: And yeah, exactly. And another thing is, Zverev, and rightfully so, is your betting favorite at plus 260. But, like, how motivated is... He's not going to be out there trying to throw matches. How motivated is he going to be for this? He's, like, in a real tough match where he doesn't want to, like, risk injury going into the U.S. Open. Ben Shelton has the second best odds at 6-1.
0: What's Fritz?
1: Fritz is 10-1. He's got the fourth best odds.
0: I'm interested in that.
1: De Minaur at plus 2,000. I like the value there. Fritz at 1,000, I like the value, too. But I really like De Minaur at plus 2,000 for a long shot bet. Another one I'll throw out there. Week one. This has nothing to do with us being Ohio State guys. Well, maybe it does. Western Michigan is supposed... We're talking about Ball State's picked like as one of the worst teams in the MAC this year. Western Michigan, defending MAC champ, they're supposed to be pretty good again this year. Phil still has them either first or second. I have to look at it in the MAC. Week one, they're playing at Michigan. The spread is 27.5. Now, listen, this is not going to be App State Part 2. Michigan's going to win that game easily. That's a lot of points, though. Especially, I mean, Underwood was very underwhelming last year. Whittingham's not going to be, and I don't think their depth is like Ohio State, where they're going to put their third team in and just be able to just continue just avalanching people. That's a lot of points. I'm going to have to look more into it, but I was looking a lot at week one betting lines in college football, and I might throw some money on the Western Michigan Broncos at plus 27.5 against the Wolverines.
0: Speaking of week one college football, you and I are both in agreement on this one. We both like Wisconsin plus 20.5 against Notre Dame. One other quick golf one out there that I'll throw, the FedEx St. Jude. Scottie Scheffler has a two-shot lead going in today, and he's minus 250. Sam Burns and Sung Jae Im are two shots back. I'd be interested, even at minus 250, in putting Scottie Scheffler and kind of parlaying him with a couple of the week one, week zero college football games.
1: And the national championship odds have not really changed. Ohio State is still your betting favorite to win the college football national championship, plus 550. Then it goes Notre Dame, Oregon, Texas, Georgia, Indiana, and Miami in that order. All right, that is our show for today. Thank you very much for joining us. We appreciate it very much. For Scotty Vegas and Isaiah Jacob, I am Dave Biddle. Up next is Fan Sports Sunday with Jeff Tito Thidoff and Dylan Gonzalez. This has been On the Money.
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11: Good morning, I'm Isaiah Jacob. The Browns got their first taste of preseason football yesterday, falling to the Bears 34-10. Deshaun Watson took the first half snaps, going 11 of 15 for 126 yards. Washington Sanders took over in the third, going 6 for 11 for 79 yards and one interception. Head coach of the Browns, Todd Monken, commented in the postgame on where the quarterback competition heads from here.
12: Shador will start against the Bills. Deshaun will play in the third quarter and Dylan play in the fourth. So it just flipped.
11: Cleveland back in action next Saturday versus the Bills at home. Yesterday, the Marlins beat the Reds 8-4. They're back on today at 1:40. Pre-game coverage begins right here on The Fan at 1:10. For the Guardians, they beat the Padres 6-1. Joey Cantillo pitched six innings, giving up the lone run of the day. The Guardians also 1:40 start versus San Diego today.
13: 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If the weekend is a big desert for sports talk, think of this show as an oasis.
14: Yes, yes, here we go.
13: Come drink from our pool of hot takes as you quench your thirst with.
15: I thought I was going somewhere, but I'm not.
13: So let's just start the show.
16: Yes, welcome into a very special edition of Fan Sports Sunday. Not special because it's going to be good or anything.
1: No.
16: Just because it's different than what we've been doing. I'm Dylan Gonzalez, and I'm not with Cole Bartimus. I'm with the one and only Jeff Tito Didoff. How's it going, Jeff?
17: Going great. It feels like we've got a Spanish-type theme. Tito and Gonzalez, right?
16: Yes, absolutely.
17: On Domingo.
16: Yes.
17: I think that now that I'm working with you, I think the white whale, and no offense because he's not a whale, but I think Bo's the only person I have not done a show with as far as people that do shows. You know, this producer I've worked with before, but like as far as doing shows, I think that this is I've got almost everybody now in my book.
16: So Bo has avoided you all this because how long? I mean, both of you have been with the station for a while.
17: Oh yeah, yeah. I used to pop on with him and Rothman when they were doing their show together, like for fantasy football stuff. I'd do a segment or two there with them. Yeah, but not, for every reason it hasn't happened. I'm not sure. Maybe I'll take it personally. I'll overanalyze it and evaluate it.
16: Yeah, because, this is like a crossover morning show edition of a Fan Sports Sunday, because you and Bobby do Morning Juice.
17: Right.
16: I'm on with T-Bone and Tyvus, and I see you every morning.
17: Yes.
16: but not much time to talk.
17: No.
16: You don't get here until about like 5:59.
17: 5:58 is what my goal usually. Just in time. Yes, 5:58.
16: And I'm scrambling after doing all the grunt work for T-Bone and Tyvus, making sure you know they make their money with their endorsements, printing out their reads and putting in sound. And at that time, I'm running like a chicken with my head cut off, hoping that my update sounds at least okay.
17: I am not going to volunteer to take money out of what I get paid, but you guys should be paid more. You produce, especially the early morning guys. The stuff you guys have to do in the morning, I used to have to do that way back when. I would do I didn't produce, but I had to do all the morning sound and the morning updates and everything, and it sucked.
16: Yeah, I mean, Isaiah, he's here producing for us. He fills
11: it
16: in.
11: Sucks.
16: Yeah, he fills in for me and Bodie. He's like the number one fill-in when we're not there, so he knows what it's like to have to do all that morning stuff. I mean, we're kind of, you know, giving you a behind the scenes tour here of what happens in the morning. But yeah, there's a lot of stuff going on. But on the field, everyone talking about Browns quarterback competition. I think we kind of got what we expected to see. Wouldn't you agree?
17: Yeah, I was watching that intently because I really wanted to see how they both looked. And they looked very... You know, there's nothing really other than the fact that Watson didn't get hurt.
16: Yeah.
17: That's encouraging for Browns fans, I would think.
16: Or discouraging, depending on who you want to win that quarterback battle.
17: It wasn't like a holy crap moment at all. Like, we're like, oh man, this guy's definitely the better quarterback and the Browns should be optimistic about this. It didn't show up.
16: Yeah. I think a lot of people are expecting to get that moment that you just referenced, like, oh yeah. Yeah.
17: Yeah.
16: He looks, whether it be Deshaun or Shador, he looks significantly better than the other guy. And I think you're going to be waiting a long time.
17: Yeah.
16: If you're waiting for that moment in the preseason. I feel like Deshaun was very safe. Not a lot of throws down the field.
17: Yep.
16: Just being efficient, getting the team in and out of huddle. A lot of stuff we've learned out of camp is that, like, Deshaun is kind of, it's not going to be anything exciting coming from him. And then when Shador got in the game, it was more fireworks, good and bad.
17: Like, yeah, they both produced. Shador responsible for two turnovers. Watson for one, or what was it? Watson.
16: It was Dylan Gabriel threw an interception.
17: Dylan Gabriel did
16: fourth quarter. I don't think Deshaun turned the ball over.
11: He didn't turn it over. Oh, no, he had a fumble. But that was it.
17: Yeah. Okay. Yeah. All right. But yeah, it's a thing where it's just you look at it and I don't know what it's like for you, but for me, this preseason has been much more watchable so far because of things like the Browns quarterback situation. Then here locally, because of the Steelers backup quarterback situation, watching Will Howard and see how Mason Rudolph and Drew Aller play, you know, watching the situation like the Atlanta quarterback situation, the Minnesota quarterback situation. I want to see what Malik Willis looks like and if he gets out there at all. But like, there's a bunch of different things like that that make it more interesting to me with preseason football, not to mention all the Buckeyes I like to watch play also.
16: I'm going to be honest with you. I haven't been able to get into preseason football for a while. I had to force myself to watch the Browns last night because I knew I was going to be doing the show today. I was like, I better have some semblance of what's going on. But Isaiah, you're a Browns fan. What'd you think of the opener for the Browns?
11: My biggest takeaway was I don't think that Shador is going to be able to overcome Deshaun. That was my biggest takeaway. Week one feels, for me at least, locked in. I'd be surprised if Shador is able to win the job just because Deshaun, it seems like, already had the lead. And yesterday, he was just fine. He went 11-15. He didn't turn the ball over. He looks solid. And if he looks solid, he's going to be the starter. Unless Shador just lights it on fire on Saturday, which he could do, but I don't expect him to. It feels like Deshaun has won the job unless the next three preseason games just go horribly.
17: Do you guys agree that it'd be better for the Browns if Watson starts and then they go to Sanders, maybe midseason, if they have to, over whatever reason, or is it better for them if Sanders starts and fails and they bring Watson in? I think the former is probably the best scenario for the Browns.
16: Yeah, that was the point I was about to make, is that it's kind of better to start with the vet and go to the younger guy than vice versa, because I don't think you want the circus of Deshaun Watson being your backup quarterback to start the season. Yeah. I don't think that's the way to go. What about you, Isaiah?
11: I 100% agree, and it's the whole reason that the entire offseason I felt that Deshaun makes more sense to be the starter week one. Start with the veteran. It's easier to go from him to Shador than it is to bench Shador. Because once you bench Shador, the young guy, and go to the old guy, I mean, obviously you're throwing the towel in on the season. If Deshaun starts and he looks bad, there will be parts of Browns fan base that'll say, well, there's still a bright spot and it's Shador, and they can kind of anchor that into the back half of the year and try to build some good PR when we're probably tanking. But if you do it the other way around, people are not going to be happy with Shador getting benched.
17: What percentage of Browns fans do you think would say Shador is a bright spot?
11: That's a great question. I would say
17: that's the first time any Browns fan say, "Hey, look at the bright side. We got Shador." No one's ever said that, I don't think, on any radio station. But if you think you're closer to Browns fans than I am,
11: there's definitely. I would say there is. I would say probably like 30%. I would say of Browns fans think that there's hope for Shador, but that 30%. They are loud. They are a loud 30%.
16: Okay. Because it's interesting. I feel like when I talk to logical, sane people, they're like, Deshaun's probably going to be in the starter. But in the end, this is just a crappy situation overall.
17: Yeah.
16: I don't think Deshaun is significantly better than Shador. He's probably just a little safer. Yeah. He's the vet. He's able. We've heard that Shador has been having trouble getting them in and out of the huddle. And like, that's. You need to get out of the huddle. That's step one.
17: It's your second year.
16: Yeah, before you even get to the play, you need to make sure that you're getting the snap off. So I think a coach like Todd Monken in his first year wants to make sure that they're at least getting to the line of scrimmage consistently to at least give the offense a chance. And that's why Watson's going to be the guy to start the season, in my opinion.
17: Are you guys rooting for Sanders at all?
11: I am.
17: His career?
11: Like, I hope he's fantastic. I hope he's the one that everybody wants him to be. I hope he's the starting quarterback for the Browns for the next 10 years if he's great.
17: Yeah.
11: Do I think he's going to be? I don't, but I would love it if he was.
17: Like, I'm indifferent. I don't root for him or against him. I loved his dad. His dad would have played. Was great. I love that. But I'm just kind of indifferent about it. If Sanders, I'm not rooting for him or against him.
16: I was a big fan of his dad when he went to Colorado. I bought the blender sunglasses. I dressed up as prime time for Halloween. Oh. We did a Halloween show on T-Bone and Tyvus, and I was Deion Sanders. So I was rooting for his success. I was rooting for Shador's success. But at the same time, I have eyes.
17: Yeah.
16: And I see what it's like when he's in there, and he's very boomer bust. Like, I think best case scenario for Shador Sanders is he turns out like Jameis Winston.
17: Yeah.
16: Like, that's the best case scenario. And that's not a bad career at all.
17: No.
16: But I don't even think he gets there. Like, people refuse to forget that Shador Sanders, or they refuse to remember, I should say, that he was a fifth round draft pick.
17: Right. And look, the Browns and the fact that they use third round capital, Gabriel, who they don't shouldn't be on the roster right now, shows you how bad that of a choice that was doing that. I'm not saying Sanders a bad choice fifth round because everyone thought it was great value. Right. But looking back, the Gabriel for third round pick is just stupid.
16: Yeah. And you brought up some other preseason. I wanted to highlight former Buckeye Caden Curry.
17: Yeah.
16: The Colts tied the Patriots 13-13, but Caden Curry's stat line, he had 6 total tackles, 2 tackles for a loss, a sack, and 2 batted passes in his preseason debut. So how about that? I thought Caden Curry was super underrated when he was here, and I was shocked that he was a 6th-round pick, and I wouldn't be surprised if he's like one of the great value picks
17: absolutely
16: of this year's draft.
17: Yep, well, there's a lot of stuff. When who else was it that made the there was a sack Jack Sawyer the other night. You guys probably talked about it Friday, but he got to sack Kyle McCord, which is kind of fun.
16: Yeah.
17: I hope he said something to him on the way down.
16: I'm sure he liked that.
17: Yeah.
11: All right, and Matt Sclair had a good day yesterday, too, for the Rams. 7 catches, like 50 yards. He was a stud.
16: That's another one. Max Sclair. We expected so much.
11: I know.
16: And I don't think it's on him that he didn't have like the production that we thought he would at Ohio State based off his career at Purdue, but I wouldn't be surprised if he's good in the NFL.
17: Tight ends from Ohio State will never put up great numbers.
16: Right.
17: As long as it's going like when you've got all these receivers and running backs, and you know, it's very hard to be a tight end and get numbers, but you learn how to block really well, learn how to play position really well. And they usually bring guys that have great hands and great numbers in high school. And so it's not like they forget how to catch or run with the ball and things like they get out there, which is why I do think Max Slayer is going to be really good.
16: Speaking of the Buckeyes, is there a quarterback battle brewing at the Woody? We'll get into that next on a Fan Sports Sunday.
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17: Monday, Tuesday, Wednesday, all of these rain chances going up.
30: We're already tracking a few severe thunderstorm warnings.
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32: 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The wind must have been so strong to rip this up out of the ground and take some of the sidewalk with it.
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0: Temperatures today right around 86 degrees for your highs. Isolated showers start early afternoon. Better chances for heavier rain come in later tonight. A 10 weather impact alert has been issued for your overnight showers, as well as the chance of seeing some locally heavy downpours leading to possible flooding concerns tonight. Beginning of your week is trending a little bit drier as well as a little bit cooler. I'm your 10 weather impact meteorologist, Lily Aldrich, with 97.1 The Fan.
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2: Dylan Gonzalez, Jeff Tito Thidoff, and Isaiah Jacob here with you on a Sunday. And something happened earlier this week with some of our coworkers that I was like, okay, is there smoke to this? It was the Roosters live show, which Tito tells me he believes they do on Mondays. Mm-hmm. And it was on this clip, you'll hear Austin Ward, Berm, Justin Zwick, not heard on this is your boy, Bobby Carpenter, but he's indeed on the Roosters live show. And they were talking about Tavian St. Clair.
3: I honestly think that there's probably a closer competition between Luke Fahey and Tavian St. Clair to be the backup for this team.
4: Did come up in discussion, Berm, on Thursday from Ryan Day when he was asked, as he always is, about what positions he's looking at. And he named backup quarterback for no reason.
3: Watching Ryan working with Tavian a lot individually and pulling him aside after a number of different plays, pulling him aside and saying, what are you seeing here? Not always like in the nicest tone.
4: Not always fun conversation.
2: And I feel like most of Buckeye Nation, and I could be wrong about this, is like, ah, no way. Tavian St. Clair, five-star quarterback. Nah, no way is Luke Fahey pushing Tavian St. Clair. But then Austin actually asked Ryan Day about this on the press conference that I believe was, what day was that? Was that Friday or Saturday?
5: I think it was Saturday.
2: Saturday. So here's Ryan Day on Luke Fahey.
6: You know, Luke, he got his black stripe off today. He's been really doing a great job. He's putting a lot of pressure on Tavian. He really is. He's been competing. He's been making plays. You know, we'll see how he grades out. Coach Fessler grades everything. So, you know, that's been exciting to see him, you know, come in with a certain work ethic, run the offense, you know, at a pretty high level. So we'll kind of see how the rest of the camp plays out, but good to see him kind of step in and push Tavian.
2: So where I believe there was smoke earlier in this week, there might be more smoke. Maybe not fire yet, but what do you think about a potential battle for the backup quarterback position here in camp?
17: What I'd like to know, and I'm sure if you ask Ryan Day, you might say a little bit of both, but is this happening because Faye's playing so well or St. Clair is regressing? You know what I mean? Like, what's the, because if it's St. Clair regressing, that would surprise me only because I can't remember many times quarterbacks have gotten worse. They've come through and played at Ohio State for a couple years. Right. You know what I mean? Like they seem to always get better, which is what they should do. But is it something where Luke is taking over? He looks so damn good that he's going to pass St. Clair potentially, or is St. Clair just not gotten better? And that's, I'd love to, because that would kind of change my perspective of it. Because if St. Clair's not getting better, that's either on St. Clair or the coaching staff. You know what I mean? And that and I'm not sure which one it would be on if that were the case. And I'm not saying, look, this is all just speculation at this point, because as of right now, today, I would think the depth chart still shows Tavian St. Clair as a backup quarterback.
2: Right.
17: But I would love to know the why this is happening and what led to this.
2: Yeah, because I've said it before. Like, Tavian St. Clair, he played at Bell Fountain. That was that Division III high school. And look, I'm not trying to dunk on where he played high school football at all, but I feel like there's more. I see the potential with him. There's more room for him to develop.
17: Yeah.
2: And I'm not sure if Julian goes down second half of the Texas game. Yeah. I honestly don't know the answer of who I want to go in relief of him at this point.
17: Yeah, I haven't seen enough of Fade to make a call on that. I haven't seen enough, but I would trust in what they decided to do. But yeah, it's a thing where I would have felt much better if Lincoln Keenholz was the backup quarterback right now. You know,
2: yes, that would be great. But unfortunately, he transferred to Louisville, and they have their own expectations. What do you think about the smoke of potentially a backup quarterback battle, Isaiah?
5: I'm kind of in a similar spot to where you're at too, Dylan. Where Luke Fahey, though not gotten much talk throughout the rest of training camp before this, but he comes from a super prominent school in California that produced Mark Sanchez, Jordan Palmer. Like, there's a list of quarterbacks that had lots of success in college and some in the pros, to where maybe his development coming in is a little bit farther along, because obviously Tavian has all of the skill set and the build, and his potential is way higher probably than Fahey's.
17: For sure.
5: And that's why he's the 5-star and Fahey's the 3-star. The reason he's a 3-star is because he has some limitations, but all of the development stuff that he got in California is why he's where he's at. Like, he's probably more ready to play right now, but his ceiling isn't as high. And so Tavian's trying to work through some of the experiences that Fahey probably has already worked through, but Tavian just has a lot more potential.
17: And Craig brings up a good point in the chat. He said that I'll wait to see who's first off the bench when the Buckeyes are up by 35 on Ball State.
2: Right. Now,
17: that's a good point.
2: But I think it would be Tavian either
17: way. I think it would be two. I think just out of respect.
2: But in the scenario that I mentioned.
17: Yes, the Texas one?
2: That, yes. Like, for some reason, Julian Sain turns an ankle and we need drives to win the game in the second half. I don't know the answer of who Ryan Day goes to.
17: I think the most sensible thing to do, and boy, I'm sure Ryan Day loves hearing advice from me, is I would keep Tavian at number two and, you know, Luke's number three. Get up so big on Ball State at the half. Let Tavian play the third quarter, Luke play the fourth quarter. And then we'll have a better idea of how they do with libel. Do we have a better answer going to Texas also?
2: Right.
17: Because that's the thing I've always, it's been a critique of mine, I guess, that I don't think that we get enough, we don't put the backup quarterback in enough and let them play like a real game.
2: Right.
17: Sometimes they'll put them in and they will, they'll just be handing the ball off the whole time.
2: Hand-off merchant.
17: Very vanilla. Yeah. I want to see a situation where, and I don't care if you run the score up, I'm fine with it. But when you go out there and you give them actual reps of the game, I hope they're up like 42-0 at the half.
2: Right.
17: On Ball State, and then just pull the stars and let Tavian and do the third quarter and then put Luke in fourth quarter.
2: So I want to move on to from a quarterback or a position battle that's heating up to one that's cooling down, because there's kind of smoke early in camp about Bo Jackson running with the twos. Mm-hmm. But Ryan Day talked about Bo Jackson and how he's been standing out.
7: Well, I think the first thing is, you know, his reads and the way he's hitting the hole has really shown up. But I think he's doing a much better job at the second level. And we've talked about it before, either running over him or you're running around and making a miss. And you're seeing that. It's showing up on film. It did not show up on film last year. We all know it. He knows he's been challenged. Coach Locke has been challenged. And so, you know, based on the habits he's creating, I think we're going to see that this year. Now, again, it's just practice, so it doesn't matter until he puts it in a game. But if he continues to keep building and practicing and stacking these practices the way he's doing it, it's going to show up in the game. And that's going to be a big part of who we are this year. You know, we felt like, you know, there was a lot of good there last year, but there was also a lot of football that we left on the field. And so a big point of emphasis that so far he's been responding to.
2: So seems like Bo Jackson's going to be the starter after maybe some of us, me included, overreacted to Isaiah West and Jacoby Jackson getting first team reps over Bo Jackson in the first week of camp.
17: I think he probably will be the starter. And I think that the touches will be just about even between the two of them. When it's all said and done, as far as reception, targets, I should say targets, part of the two, because although it's not actually a touch, it is a target. But targets plus carries,
2: yeah,
17: I think it'll be pretty even most games this season. Unless one of them really stands out or one of them has an injury type thing. But I both are so, so damn good.
2: I just thought I was just questioning this situation from the start, because Bo Jackson essentially held the team hostage in the offseason. He technically was in the transfer portal.
17: Oh, yeah, yeah.
2: Got a raise, came back, and then when he wasn't getting first team reps the first week of practice, I was like, what the hell is this? What is going on? And it just seems like, I still don't know what was going on, but it seems like Tyvus and Joshua were out there Thursday, and they were like, yeah, Bo Jackson got the first team reps, so like he's back to getting first team reps, and I assume that he did Friday and Saturday as well. So it seems like all is right in the world in the running back room for Ohio State, because I mean, 1,000-yard rusher as a freshman out of Ohio State is a good accomplishment.
17: And he started off slowly. Like, you remember, he didn't do much early on. Like, he really caught fire after that. But we got a lot of time to now in Ball State. And so I think there's I think there was some days you will see West running with the one still in practice. I think he'll still, leading up to it, I think you'll still have that, I would think. I do think they'll both end up getting, a good chunk of touches when the season starts.
2: Yeah, I mean, and Jacoby Jackson, I'm sure he's going to be in the mix too, because he's like, you know, a 12th year veteran in college. Right. So
17: doctor,
2: he's going for his doctorate at Ohio State. He's going to get some carries, but, and I love honest Ryan Day, which I feel like we've gotten a lot more of ever since the year they won the national championship. Yeah. He's like, yeah, Bo Jackson, not good on the second level last year. And that's what was missing in this running game. Hardly any big plays. And hopefully we get to see some this year.
17: It's just like a very attractive man and an ugly man. Attractive man has options. He can like, hey, you know what? You didn't come home on time. I'm moving on. Ugly man's like, thank God you came home last night. I'm really lucky. That's what Ryan Day, who won the title, he all of a sudden became a very attractive man.
5: All right. And that's part of it too, is like there's certain players that you might need to motivate in different ways. Right. So I wonder with some of this, like even with Tavian St. Clair,
2: yeah,
5: like
2: that's a good point.
5: Him like getting on Tavian and saying this is a battle, like it's gonna push Tavian. And there's some players that handle that better than others and some that need that. So maybe it's him saying, hey, Bo need to push this offseason, let's run him with the twos and show him that this isn't automatically his job. Isaiah West is working too, and that'll just make him better.
2: Coming up in 2 minutes, we'll hear from Zach Rowinski. He was involved in a lot of drama this offseason. He spoke to the media earlier this week. We'll get to that in 2 minutes on a Fan Sports Sunday.
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2: So there was a lot of drama overall for the Columbus Blue Jackets this offseason. That's not yet over. I mean, I think they start in like September technically, so I think Zach Rowinski was, this kind of was like a, hey, hockey season is around the corner type of press conference. And we all know the drama with him where he may or may not have requested a trade.
17: Right.
2: They had one done in principle with the Dallas Stars, and then he vetoes it and says, I would like to come back to Columbus. So he was asked about all that earlier this week. Here's what he had to say.
21: I've been here for a very long time. I think everyone knows how much I love this city and how much it means to me. And I would have no issues being here for an even longer time. I want to see us in the playoffs and I want to see us make progress. And I feel like we've done that. And, you know, I think winning solves everything. And that's where we have to get to as a club. We have to raise our standards and expectations. And that starts with myself. And I fully plan on doing that this year, being an even better player, better leader, a better person for my teammates and for this club. And yeah, hopefully that just means I'm here even longer.
17: I really hope that this was his agent overplaying his hand without Zach's complete knowledge and trust in. You know what I mean? Like when the whole trade, I hope that's what it was. Because if it's not, Rowinski's doing a fantastic sell job to everybody. Like, you know, I want to be here long term and everything.
2: Yeah.
17: And then if they come out next year, by this upcoming season, they'll start off poorly. You could see the trade stuff again.
2: Yeah. You could see him moved at the trade deadline if this season starts slow for sure. I kind of think that he doesn't want to be viewed as the bad guy, so to speak. Yeah. So he's coming out here. I don't want to say that he like went into Don Waddell's office and slammed the door and pounded his fists on the table and said he wanted to get traded. I'm not saying that. I believe there was a conversation that it was like, hey, what are you thinking about doing in the future? And Zach said, I don't know. I don't know what I'm doing tomorrow, let alone in 2 years. That's what I think he kind of said. And then they were like, well, would you be all right if we floated your name out there? And he probably was like, yeah, sure. Why not? And then it blew up into, oh, yeah, this dude wants out of this place.
17: And he won't take the trade to Dallas. I'm going to get out of here, but only to these two places.
2: Yeah, because, I mean, Dallas is not a bad destination.
17: No,
2: they've not at all. They've made the playoffs 3 years in a row. They've had a couple deep runs. The package for him, look, I'm not going to act like I'm a full-blown hockey expert, but I heard it was good. Not knock your socks off, but there's a lot of people that liked the deal for the Blue Jackets, and he had a no trade clause, which he chose to waive, stay here. And now this is his attitude that we heard that, hey, he wants to stay here. He likes it here. He hopes that they can make the playoffs, and he hopes that the luck for the Blue Jackets can turn around.
17: What if we get to see on his jersey?
2: That was, I'm sorry, you've been reading my mind all morning for the whole half hour we've been on the show.
17: Because that right there will be a telltale.
2: Yeah.
17: You know, and I've heard that he's not the most vocal guy anyway, necessarily, but he certainly has the chops to be the leader there and to be the captain there. And I don't know if it's a big deal to him or not. You know, I'm not sure if it's a big deal to him. And if not him, then who? You know, it's, and that's the part that I'm anxious to see if he ends up getting that. And, you know, he is such an important part of the future of this franchise, because, you know, developed here, you know, the year he just had, you know, with the gold medal and everything.
2: Yeah.
17: And, you know, best defensive player, all these wonderful things.
2: Won the Norris Trophy.
17: Yeah, the Norris Trophy. And so it's, if he were to leave, that's the first thing I thought was every time a player gets really good and the Jackets don't ascend in the same, at the same tempo that he is, they want out.
2: Yeah. Even when that doesn't happen, like with Panarin and Bob.
17: Yes.
2: Like they had the greatest season in franchise history and those dudes were still out. Actually, the fan poll, which is sponsored by JT's Pizza and Pub, by the way, on Friday was, should the Columbus Blue Jackets name Zach Werenski captain of the team? And 62% of people said yes, and I honestly was shooketh that was the result, because if all this stuff in the offseason doesn't happen, I think it's a slam dunk choice. He's the longest tenured Blue Jacket. Yep. He's the best Blue Jacket, and he's an Olympian who won a gold medal. Right. It would be like a no-brainer. But because it seems like you're wish-washy about whether you want to be on this team or not, and they have the ability to, is he the one who has 2 years left? But
17: No.
2: With the ability to give him an extension July 1st, right. I believe is the designation with him. Would you be embarrassed if you put the C on him and then next year, the year after that, he's not here anymore? Because I would be.
17: I don't think I'd be embarrassed by it. But I think I would want to have a very real, like, I'd want to have a very real conversation. And look, nothing that he said yesterday and nothing that Waddell says now, none of that stuff's binding. You know, did he say, I want to be here long term? Waddell said, we don't want to trade him. And tomorrow there could be a trade. No, it's like they're contractually bound. Well, they're contractually bound. You know what I mean? But they're not like, it's not like they've signed, they're not blood brothers. They haven't signed this together with blood. But I would think that if they name him captain, then the organization has to feel very confident that this is going to endure and it's not going to end in a bad way with him going somewhere else. But if they don't, then it leads you to believe, you know what? They might think, they must not have the confidence he could be here long term.
5: That's where it is with me too. It's the confidence thing, because I think for Z, like, I think I do believe that he likes Columbus and wants to stay here. I also think that he wants to be on a team that is going to compete and win. And for the Jackets, there's not very many superstars in this league, which is what Werenski is, that would want to be on a team that isn't making the playoffs. Like, every other superstar would be in the same place Werenski is, where, are we going to make the playoffs or not? If not, I'm probably not going to be here moving forward. And then for that portion, if you are the Jackets and you're considering, should we put the C on his chest? Well, how confident are you you're going to make the playoffs this year? If you're confident you're going to make the playoffs and you might make a run, throw it on there, and then he'll probably sign with you. If you aren't confident that you're going to make the playoffs and make a run, guess what? Z's probably gone.
17: Good.
2: The thing with that is they make the playoffs and then what? Because I feel like the most optimistic of Blue Jackets fans are like, oh, yeah, we were 2 points away last year. We were a game away the year before. So what? What kind of noise would you have made if you actually would have made the playoffs? Probably none. And I kind of feel the same way about this team. Look, they could end up being one of the best teams in the East for all I know. There was a point last year that they looked like it and then they fell off. But it's like I've worked for the Blue Jackets for the past 4 years. So I've been to most of the home games. I don't have any faith in this team taking a jump from where they've been the past 2 years. So probably fringe playoff team. But if they make the playoffs, it's like, then what? And my answer, if I had to guess, would be probably a first round exit. Is that good enough for Zach Werenski just to make the playoffs? He's literally the best defender in the league. Is he just going to be satisfied if they just make the playoffs and then do nothing?
17: Isaiah brought up a great point about the fact, you know, he probably loves Columbus, but it feels to me like Columbus, the Blue Jackets are like the state of Arizona, where no one wants to live in Arizona, but they want to retire there.
2: Yeah.
17: You know, I think a lot of people don't want to live in Arizona when they're younger, but they want to retire there eventually.
2: Right.
17: And I think it's because all these guys that leave, they come back.
2: Right.
17: It's some way, shape, or form. They love it. Everyone says great things about it. They all love it here. And that's a bad way to be the franchise. And, right. You know, I don't want to play here, but I'll tell you right now, I'm going to come back here and live.
2: Yeah. So if I gave you, I think there's four realistic options for Blue Jackets captain. There's Zach Werenski, because like I said, longest tenured, best player. You got Charlie Coyle, who they gave a 6-year deal to.
17: Right.
2: He seems like the most bona fide veteran on the team, but con with him, has he been here long enough? Last year was his first year. Or you give it to who you believe your future is. I think in Adam Fantilli, I don't know, they're not giving him a contract extension. I don't know what the hell is up with that. Give him the offer sheet. Or secret option D, just leave it vacant for now.
17: If they go with Coyle, you could sell it on Coyle saying, look, you know, he hasn't been here long, but we're changing everything. You know what I mean? We're this is a big switch, because I know most people wouldn't put him in there after just 1 year, but you know what? We believe it's all part. This is a step in a new Blue Jackets. And look, there's always a possibility Zach doesn't want to be the captain too.
2: Right.
17: They could go to Zach and say, we want you to be captain. I say, you know what? I put the A on my shirt, but on my sweater. I keep
2: saying
17: shirt.
2: Which he has.
17: Yeah.
2: Yeah.
17: Yeah. You could be just do that again, or, and then let Coyle take over. Coyle is the most tenured, or as far as the contract goes, locked in guy right now. And I think Fantilli, I don't think you can do that yet. So I think it probably comes down to Werenski and Coyle.
5: I'm kind of in the same spot. I don't think it's a bad idea for the Blue Jackets, because it felt like this offseason, there were Blue Jackets fans that felt like they were right on the edge of the playoffs. And they were like, hey, let's push. Let's see what we can acquire. And then the whole summer, we were like, what can we hold on to? Is what it changed to. Is Z leaving? Are we going to sign anybody back? Are we going to extend anybody? And so I don't think it's a bad idea for them to sell the future and say, hey, we have Charlie Coyle on contract for a while. Let's have the C on his chest. It's going to be a new Jackets, like Tito said. And maybe not lock into Z, because you don't know if he's going to be here long term. Because you operated this summer not like a team that was pushing for the Stanley Cup. And guess what? That's the team that Z wants to be on.
17: With Waddell, you had 2 seasons. They had the long, the great win streak and all that stuff, and the huge hot streak they went on, and then the cold streak at the end. If that had been reversed, how much different would Jackets fans feel? If they had lost all those games to start, and then the Jackets make this push to where at the end of the season, they're right there, they have a chance, would everyone feel differently about the Blue Jackets then? The record's still the same, just the way it happened, though.
2: I think I'd feel the same. That's kind of what happened the year before, where it looked like they were out of it, and then they made this late push. They just fell short. I just think this is such a loser franchise. I hate to say that, but
17: do you still work for them?
2: I don't think so.
17: Okay.
2: I mean, everyone got fired over there. There's no radio stuff going on over there. They let go of Bob McElligott. So that was my guy. That was my meal ticket over there. So I don't think there's any work for me left over there, even if I did want to come back. But the fact that like I mentioned on the poll, that 62% of our listeners said that Zach Werenski should be the captain. It's like, have some standards for yourself.
17: Yeah.
2: Have some self-respect. Like, come on. All right. That's enough Jackets talk. Coming up, we'll do a Buckeye game show. Name that Buckeye. This might be really good or really bad. Find out next on a Fan Sports Sunday.
13: 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I have three more seconds. Bye-bye.
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2: All right, real quick, before we get into our game show, Name That Buckeye, I got to ask Isaiah a question because Biddle's in the chat, and he said, Isaiah, I should have brought in grub for Tito and Dylan, too, but it would have been cold by then, and I would like to know what you guys ate because I'm hungry.

0: station. Go to him for any fast food advice. He knows what he's talking about.
1: But he never eats fast food.
0: Right. And his cheat day is only Wednesday, but he finds a way to eat fast food other days. He just convinces. Anyway, besides the point. So Bojangles is probably our second choice for breakfast. We're a big chicken for breakfast show. And I wasn't before Tyvus turned me on to it.
1: See, I don't even eat breakfast most of the time. My schedule is so jacked up. Like, it's just, not just jacked up in a bad way. Like, I've got such weird hours as far as, you know, morning juice. And then I've got my regular 9-to-5 job. And then, you know, so like sometimes I'm eating lunch at 10 o'clock. You know, it's just the way it is because I get up early and that's what I do. And that's usually my first meal. And I'm not in the mood for breakfast food at that point.
0: Yeah.
1: Usually I'm the most pizza eating, burger eating, 10 a.m. guy you've ever met in your life.
0: You see, I love breakfast, so it's always my first meal, regardless of what time it is. Because, I mean, me and you are on very similar schedule here at the station. I will, if Tyvus doesn't buy me breakfast on Wednesday, if any of the other days, I will leave here and get breakfast.
1: Yeah.
0: I like to stop at Taco Bell. I'm a huge Crunchwrap guy. I think McDonald's breakfast is overrated. I feel like that's a lot of people's favorite. But I just think that that's just because what you know. If you were to expand your horizons a little bit and go to breakfast at other places, you will realize that McDonald's is not the top breakfast joint.
1: No, it's not. It's the only McDonald's good for is it's quick and convenient.
0: Yeah.
1: That's it.
0: And like my kid, she's 7. She loves the sauce that comes on the bagels, and I'll give them that.
1: Yeah.
0: Whatever they got going on that hits like crack. But besides that, I don't think they have that much going on. All right, let's hit the game show music, Isaiah. Yes. All right. So if anyone out there has ever watched $10,000 Pyramid, we're going to completely rip off that game. If you're not familiar with game shows, basically what's going to happen is Tito has a list of names in front of him, 5 of them to be exact. He has 30 seconds to describe to Isaiah who these people are that he's talking about without saying their actual name. And they are all Buckeyes on the current roster right now.
1: All right. So guys, I didn't know if I was trying to stump you or not. He told me we're trying to do this. We're a team here.
2: We're a team.
0: Your goal is to get all 5 names in 30 seconds. So this is your mission. Do you choose to accept it?
1: Yes, let's do it.
0: All right. I'm about to start the timer. 5 Buckeyes, 30 seconds. Tito's going to describe to Isaiah in 3, 2, 1.
1: Best position in the country. Best position in the country.
2: Jeremiah Smith,
1: correct. This guy had 6.5 sacks last year for Ohio State. Going to be a first round.
2: Kenyatta Jackson.
1: That's it. All-American position last year. Started all 14 games. Played 841 snaps.
2: Austin Saraveld.
1: On the offensive line.
2: Who are we going next to?
1: No, same guy. It's the offensive line, yeah. I mean, same description.
2: Same description of...
1: He's not an offensive lineman. Is an offensive lineman,
2: He's an offensive line.
1: Yes.
2: Okay, then we're going to Padilla.
1: Okay, pass. This sophomore cornerback is going to play a big...
2: It's offensive line.
1: Carson Hinsman. The best one I had, I didn't get to. I was going to say U-East.
2: Isaiah West.
1: Yes.
2: All right. Jeez. Carson Hinsman. I watched the interview him on Saturday last week.
0: So what'd you guys get there? Three out of five? 4 out of 5?
1: We got only a 2, didn't we?
0: Oh, was it only 2?
2: Man, it was only 2.
0: Worse than I thought.
1: Thank you. Appreciate that.
2: Well, we're going to get all these here.
0: I thought this was the easy part, to be honest. All right. All right. They're going to flip roles right now. Same thing. Buckeyes on the roster. Isaiah is going to describe him to Tito in 3, 2, 1, go.
2: How about quarterback for the Buckeyes?
1: It'd be Julian Sand.
2: Let's go. He demanded a little bit more money in the offseason. Yes, he did. Newly to be Arvell Reese, but playing middle linebacker this season.
1: I'm trying to think who it would be. Peyton Pierce.
2: Yes.
1: Okay.
2: Wide receiver 2 for the Buckeyes.
1: Brandon Innes.
2: And he went to Big Ten Media Days.
1: Who's
2: safety.
1: McClain.
2: Yes.
0: Nice. With time to spare.
2: There we go.
0: All right. We had more names on the list that maybe we'll get to later, but Isaiah kind of said something that pissed me off in his description. Now that I need to get to it. When Brandon Innes was the name and the clue he gave was wide receiver 2 for the Buckeyes, I got triggered.
1: Why is that?
0: Is that the lock that people think it is?
1: I think it... Okay. Wide receiver 2 is different than being second best wide receiver.
0: Okay.
1: Okay. Innes is going... Look, just out of the respect of his career, biding his time, he is wide receiver 2. But I don't think in the season he will have the second best stats among wide receivers.
0: Okay. You know I can get behind that.
1: That's where I looked at it like just...

0: you know, looking at the like depth chart wise, you're never going to see Ennis as wide receiver three. I don't believe. I think he'll throughout the season be wide receiver two because he's a leader. They like him. He's he's been here, you know, for quite some time now. Obviously, I think that's why that's what it came to. But I think Chris Henry Jr. ends up better stats.
1: Yes, because I don't mean to sound like a hater.
0: Go ahead.
1: But by season's end, I'd be surprised if Brandon Ennis is like fourth on the depth chart.
0: And Ennis also went to Bell Fountain. No, I'm just kidding.
1: No. People say I hate on Tavian St. Clair. I actually do hate on Brandon Ennis. Okay. He had the second most snaps at wide receiver last year. Yeah. His stat line.
0: Not great. Like 35 catches. What was it?
1: 36 catches for 271 yards and 3 touchdowns. And he was on the field a lot. And look, I understand that this offense maybe didn't move as fast and wasn't as big play oriented as people thought it was going to be before the season started. But as a third year player starting on an Ohio State offense, I expect more out of you than that.
0: I think that you will see. Yeah. And there's a lot of talk about it, have big year and everything. And hopefully he does. You know, cause sometimes you'll see Buckeyes do that. The wide receiver will have like kind of a mediocre, kind of a nondescript couple years and then blow up in that third year, or whatever, blow up in the fourth year. And I do think the best position in the country is to be wide receiver two for Ohio State. If you've got Jeremiah getting all that attention, I mean, I don't know what they're going to do with the red zone defense. If you got Jeremiah on one side, Chris Henry on the other, good luck.
1: Yeah. My guess would be to start the season, it would be obviously Jeremiah Smith, Brandon Ennis,
0: yeah,
1: and Devin McCune's really been the really talk of camp in the wide receiver room. But I think by season's end, you're going to see Chris Henry Jr. replace Brandon Ennis as that second guy.
0: Yeah, it's going to be fun to watch this year. Ennis could still come back another year then, right? Yeah. Does he have another year left?
2: He could come back for one more.
1: Because of the five for five.
0: Right.
1: Man. What a time to be alive. Yeah. College football has just changed so much. The 5 for 5 is going to throw me off so much. Because technically, Jeremiah Smith could play a couple more years. But he came out and said that he's not going to. And I think it is
0: in his best interest
1: to go ahead and play in the NFL because it's going to, you know, be more beneficial for him financially. But Isaiah, any thoughts on the wide receiver room at Ohio State before we go to break?
2: I agree with you that I think Brandon Ennis probably gets a smaller role this year, but I do think that his value comes underneath. Like, he's a chain mover. Last year, he had a decent amount of targets. I think it'll be similar this year, where he's working slot work underneath. He's not going to burn the top off the defense. That's more of what they're bringing Devin McCune in to do, honestly. And obviously, Chris Henry Jr., similar. I think Brandon Ennis works well for the Buckeyes underneath and will have a lot of targets this season, but the receiving yards, that is not his thing. He is not going to rack up 800 yards like Carnell Tate did last year as the wide receiver too. But I think all four will be substantially rotated.
1: All right, when we come back from break, Browns, Bengals, Ravens, Steelers will break down the AFC North on a Fan Sports Sunday.
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2: Good afternoon. I'm Isaiah Jacob. The Browns got their first taste of preseason football yesterday, falling to the Bears 34-10. Deshaun Watson took the first half snaps, going 11-15 for 126 yards. Shedeur Sanders took over in the third, going 6-11 for 79 yards and one interception. Todd Monken spoke on what's next for the quarterback competition.
15: When we practice against Buffalo, we will give both of the quarterbacks opportunities with the ones against the Bills. Shedeur will start against the Bills. Deshaun will play in the third quarter, and Dylan play in the fourth.
2: The Browns have a joint practice with Buffalo on Thursday, and then they match up with the Bills in a preseason game this Saturday at 1. Yesterday, the Marlins beat the Reds 8-4. They're back on today at 1:40. Pregame coverage begins right here on The Fan at 1:10. And then for the Guardians, they beat the Padres 6-1. The Guardians also 1:40 start versus San Diego today.
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3: However, leather chairs may have been a bad choice. You're listening to Fan Sports Sunday.
1: Thank you, Isaiah, for the update. I'm Dylan Gonzalez. I'm here with Jeff Tito Thidoff. You heard in the update that the Browns played yesterday. They played the Bears. They lost, right?
2: Yes.
0: Pretty good. Yeah. Nah. It was
2: 34-10.
1: Yeah. Yes. Thanks. Preseason football, not my favorite thing. I did watch a lot of the first half because I wanted to see how Deshaun was going to do. And I'm going to be honest with you guys, another little peek behind the scenes. I was going to make this a Bengals segment, and then I was like, I don't have enough to say about the Bengals. It's kind of like, hey, let's see if they stay healthy, mainly at quarterback with Joe Burrow. Let's see what the defense is like. And whatever they do, we're not going to really care until December and January. So I didn't think that I was able, and maybe that's bad on me as a so-called sports host, not be able to talk about the Bengals for 10 minutes, but I didn't want to try.
0: Yeah, the Bengals this year, it's going to end. Like, I honestly thought that Burrow put a lot of heat on Zach when he comes out and says before the season, this is the most talented team I've ever been on at Cincinnati. Like, saying that puts pressure on Zach Taylor to, you know, because they're not getting rid of Burrow.
1: Right.
0: You know, and so it's a thing where, like, hey, we should be really, really good this year is what he's saying. Because they've been to the Super Bowl with the team, and Burrow said this team has more talent.
1: And I'll tell you what, it hasn't been just him. It's been everybody. And it's kind of turned me off to them, to be honest, because I have never in my 33, about to be 34 years of life, have seen a team get more run out of losing in a Super Bowl than this team. That happened 4 years ago, folks. Like, why are we still talking about it?
0: It only happened 2 years ago.
1: They missed the playoffs the last 3 years. Okay,
0: you know, so we got to take those off.
1: It gets paused when Joe Burrow gets hurt. Yes, and that's all the time.
0: A year doesn't count.
1: Like last year, I believe they only won 6 games. The year before that, 9-8, 9-8, missed the playoffs. And people still talk about that Super Bowl like it was yesterday. And then, so a lot of people are just, they're their expectations of the Bengals are just through the roof. And I think it's mainly because they traded for Dexter Lawrence. I mean, they made some other moves on the defense, but cool. Like I said, we'll see with them. What I find interesting about them is that their win total in Vegas is 9.5 wins. And right. I feel like people think that that's easy money, but the sports books are not stupid. So I would be very cautious on putting your pizza money on the Bengals to win over 9.5 games.
0: Yeah, I can see that. I think that the Bengals are one of the ones that I like. I can't figure them out. I would not be shocked if they won 11. I would be shocked if they won 7.
1: Yeah. You know,
0: I mean, like, either way, I wouldn't be shocked on those. And that's a range of about 4 games there. So it's, but like, you know, you and I talked about during the break, you know, Vegas knows what they're doing.
1: Right.
0: And yeah, I look at the schedule, and a lot of it's going to depend on the defense. Yes, you're banking on Lawrence bouncing back, because he did not have a great year last year.
1: Half a sack.
0: Yes.
1: Which he plays defensive tackle, but the year before that, he had a bunch.
0: Yeah, he had a bunch the year before that. So I think he had like 11.5 the year before that or something like that. But anyway, it's maybe I inflated that one. But nonetheless,
1: somewhere around there.
0: That's going to be the key, though, is this defense and Burrow's health. And, you know, I'll tell you something no one's talking about is Chase Brown's on his last year of his contract.
1: Yeah.
0: And, you know, are they going to try to get him re-upped? I know there's not a lot of money to go around anymore with all the money you're paying the offense and now some of the guys on defense as well. So, but the Bengals are going to be intriguing, at least for a while. Open up hosting the Buccaneers. They got to win that game. Not must win, but that'd be a good one. Because then they go to the Texans and they go to the Steelers after that. So, starting off 0-3 or 1-2 would not be good for them.
1: Which is what they find a way to do almost every year.
0: Right.
1: For sure the past 3 years they've started off slow. I'm not sure about that Super Bowl runner-up year that every Bengals fan likes to bring up any chance they get. But the interesting thing about them, if they were to get over their win total this year, it's because I saw on ESPN Insights, the Bengals have the easiest schedule in the NFL this season, according to ESPN Analytics, which gives them a 69% chance to make the playoffs, because they're a good team playing a third place schedule,
0: right? Which is the benefit. We saw what the Patriots benefited from that right last year, didn't they? Yeah. Because they were playing
1: a last place,
0: last place schedule.
1: Yeah.
0: But I look, honestly, I don't think the Bengals stuff is going to come down to the schedule. It's going to come down to just Joe Burrow's health and the defense. I think that if Burrow stays healthy and if the defense plays okay. Just plays okay. Then I think they've got a real chance to do something special this year. But yeah, the fact they keep hanging on to that Super Bowl loss, I didn't think about that. It has been 4 years. That's like Riley hanging the recruiting banner,
1: right?
0: You know, or something like that, or winning the whatever the NBA Cup is, winning that, hanging banners for that. Yeah.
2: And I think about too for the Bengals, the past couple seasons, it's been, well, if we can just get in the playoffs, no one wants to play us at the end of the year because even last season, they looked good. The defense looked brutal. The offense looked incredible. So nobody wants to play a team that can beat you 47-45, obviously. But at the same time, you still didn't make it. And so this season coming in, I think the easier schedule can help them. But it also, if they do stumble early, I think the pressure is going to mount on this team. I think Zach Taylor is going to feel the pressure if they don't get out to a hot start. I mean, obviously, in the first preseason game, we saw everybody out there. Yeah. And I think that's because Zach Taylor knows they need to start hot. We can't stumble early because we're going to feel heat after all the moves we've made this offseason to kind of, for Cincinnati, which they don't usually do this, going all in, which is what they just did this offseason, even though it isn't like, it's not going all in for the Cowboys, but for the Bengals, making a move is going all in. And so the pressure for Zach, if he doesn't make the playoffs this year, I mean, he should be out. And so we'll see if they are able to get the start to the season they want to be able to get there.
1: I would be willing to say that if they don't win a playoff game, he should be fired. Like, say they make it and they don't win any games in the playoffs. I mean, I think he should have been fired yesterday. And by yesterday, I mean maybe 2 years ago. But we'll digress on that. They have the second best chances to win the AFC North, which might surprise people. The favorite is the Ravens. It doesn't surprise me. I feel like Lamar Jackson is the most disrespected player in the NFL. I think in the top 100 this year, he was 69th,
0: right?
1: Two-time NFL MVP. He got hurt last year. I wouldn't be surprised if he comes back with a vengeance.
0: Yeah, I wouldn't be either. I think that's the fact that it's odd that the Bengals are the only team in the AFC North that did not replace their head coach.
1: Yeah.
0: And we'll see what kind of effect that has on the race, you know, and that this year. And Lamar Jackson, certainly, yes. And that's the thing with Lamar Jackson. Stays healthy. If they can get the receiver help, you know, they added Trey Hendrickson, which was a big addition for them.
1: Yes.
0: But I don't know who's going to win the AFC North. I can't confidently say, actually, I do know who's going to win it. Not Browns. I can confidently say that. I agree. But I don't know about the other three.
1: Well, the one team we haven't mentioned yet, who I feel like getting disrespected a little bit, I guess, because they're technically your defending AFC North champions, and that's the Pittsburgh Steelers.
0: Yeah, they are, and they've made some changes. Rico Dowdle, I like him. I know that, Kenneth Gainwell, he's going by Kenny now, though, was fantastic for them last year. Had over 1,000 total yards and really played well. But Dowdle coming in, I like him. Dowdle's rushed for over 1,000 yards in each of the last two seasons, playing for two different franchises. They got Michael Pittman now in there as well. And as long as the defense can stay healthy for Pittsburgh, Asante Samuel Jr. has been great so far in the preseason. The Steelers, another team that could have 7, could have 11.
1: Yeah, and you said it, but I want to ask Isaiah, the Browns fan, is there any chance, is there any universe, is there any way in hell the Browns win the AFC North this year?
2: As a diehard Browns fan, absolutely not. There's a 1% chance that they could win it, because there's always a chance, but I would be in absolute shock. It would shock me more than when Flacco led us to the playoffs after we had a horrendous start to the season.
1: Yeah,
2: I can't even imagine a way that Shador or Deshaun is able to get us there, especially because the Bengals, even though we've been hating on this segment, I think they're a good team.
1: Yeah.
2: I think they're going to be right in the playoff race. They're going to be right on the edge of it. And I think the Ravens are a great team too. And the Steelers aren't no slouches. I mean, if Aaron Rodgers plays this season, they're going to be in the mix as well. The Browns, not in the mix.
0: And the thing too with the Steelers, watching them, you know, Will Howard's battling for that number two spot. I think Will Howard's either the backup or he's cut, one or the other, because it's him and Rudolph. Drew Allen looked great when he played out there, scored a touchdown, passed for another one or two touchdowns, I think it was. But Howard looked fine. He looked okay. And but it's going to come down to that, though, because they're not cutting Aller and they're not obviously cutting Rodgers. And there's only been a handful of teams that have kept four quarterbacks on their roster going into the season since like 2005. Only like four or five teams have done it. I can't see, you know, if they cut Rudolph, he might get picked up somewhere else. They cut Howard, I'm confident he would get picked up somewhere else in someone else's practice squad.
1: Yeah, Mason Rudolph, journeyman guy. I'm sure he'd, I mean, like you said, both guys, I'm sure they'd find a job. And I felt bad for Will Howard when they drafted Drew Aller.
0: Yeah.
1: I was like, a lot of people wanted him to be like the heir apparent to Aaron Rodgers, and it seems like they went out of their way to kind of circumvent that.
0: Yeah.
1: And I mean, it's a new staff.
0: Yeah.
1: Mike McCarthy's the coach there now. Tomlin's the one who coached or drafted him, I should say. So I understand that. But it is interesting to see where Will Howard's going to end up. Because like you said, I mean, a lot of teams keep two quarterbacks.
0: Yeah.
1: And there's not a lot of teams that carry four. I know a team that carried four last year was the Cleveland Browns.
0: They had two Pro Bowlers on that team. They had two Pro Bowlers, though.
1: Yeah, that's
2: right.
1: Yeah,
2: we did.
1: That's right. I mean, technically, they had three former Pro Bowlers at quarterback. Yeah. They had Flacco, they had Shador Sanders, and they had Deshaun Watson.
0: Yeah.
1: So, man, the most accomplished quarterback room in the NFL.
2: Yeah, could play out for you, Steelers. Yeah. I don't know if I'd copy the strategy.
0: It's a bold strategy, Cotton. Yeah,
2: but you never know. Even with Drew Aller, third round quarterbacks, that doesn't mean much. That can fall down you quickly if you ask Dylan Gabriel.
0: Yes.
1: All right, coming up next, the Texas Longhorns have a Columbus native that did not want to come to Ohio State. We'll tell you why next on a Fan Sports Sunday.
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40: Temperatures today right around 86 degrees for your highs. Isolated showers start early afternoon. Better chances for heavier rain come in later tonight. A 10 weather impact alert has been issued for your overnight showers, as well as the chance of seeing some locally heavy downpours leading to possible flooding concerns tonight. Beginning of your week is trending a little bit drier as well as a little bit cooler. I'm your 10 weather impact meteorologist, Lily Aldrich, with 97.1 The Fan.
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4: So if you can do so safely, you could watch us on YouTube. Just 97.1 The Fan on YouTube. And there's some people in the chat that I would like to bring up, including Huckleberry Grin, who says, "These are the same commies who hate Jordan and McDonald's breakfast. I'm glad they're hating on the Super Bowl 61 champs," which I'm assuming he's talking about the Browns.
0: Could be. Yes. That's what I'm thinking also. Yes. I think that's what it was.
4: Or I don't know. It might be the Bengals. Cause he also said, "I hope Aaron Donald comes back. And this time he's going to be a little bit too slow and Jamar will be open again. And this time he's going to gritty with the Lombardi." Cause if you remember, the Bengals were one Aaron Donald quarterback pressure away from winning the Super Bowl. But I still don't understand why that's still being brought up 4 years later. Let it go, Bengals fans.
0: No.
4: Let it go.
0: The reason is that we're in Ohio. The Browns have never been to the Super Bowl.
4: Yeah.
0: The Browns have won a lot of NFL championships.
4: Yes.
0: Pre-Super Bowl. But
4: shout out to Jim Brown.
0: Yes. And many people don't believe at Art Modell. No, it's good. No, it wouldn't be Paul Ryan back. Anyway, nonetheless, many people, though, believe that that the Browns have always been bad because they haven't been great in the Super Bowl era. They've made it to the AFC Championship a couple of times, that's for sure. But and there's something the Bengals can hang their hat on. They've been in the Super Bowl three times, Browns zero. Even if they've lost,
4: yes,
0: they've been there.
4: All right, so we teased that there's a Texas Longhorn who's a Columbus native that didn't want to come here. His name is Rasheem Biles, and they asked him about coming to Ohio State in the transfer portal, and here's what he had to say.
5: They called and stuff, but I ain't want to stay in Columbus for if I'm being honest. That was like, when I made my list, like, you know, obviously we got agents and stuff. When I made my list and stuff, I told my mom and stuff, like, Columbus, I ain't really trying to be in Columbus. I ain't trying to be a Buckeye. Like, they ain't want me out of high school and I was right there. So ain't no point in trying to get me now. You know, you feel me? But I'm excited for that game, definitely. That's circled on my calendar for sure.
4: Your thoughts?
0: Pickerington Central's, that's where he went to high school. Pickerington Central's where Biles went. Yes. And, boy, I don't know. I can't believe you ain't trying to be a Buckeye.
4: I mean, here's my, if we had Rasheem on the show right now, I would ask him, well, I'm sure Texas didn't recruit you out of high school.
0: Right.
4: Why'd you go there? I mean, I understand it because, you know, it's Pickerington's what, 15, 20, 25 miles away, something like that, somewhere in that range. And it's like, hey, maybe he felt disrespected that he was in the Buckeyes' backyard and they didn't come get him. So now he's got a little bit of a chip on his shoulder. But earlier this week, me, Tyvus, and Joshua Perry, we were looking up his recruiting profile. And he was a 2 to 3 star recruit,
0: right?
4: Depending on where you look. So let's just say 3 star for the sake of argument. That's not really the type of guy that in the Urban Meyer and Ryan Day eras that Ohio State's looking to get. I'm not going to act like they don't have any 3 stars on their roster, but it's mainly 4 and 5 star guys. And the kind of teams that he was getting recruited by are Pitt. Is that where he transferred from?
0: Yeah, went Pitt. Yeah,
4: Pitt, West Virginia, Eastern Michigan, Marshall, Toledo, Bowling Green, Kent State, Purdue, Akron. So a lot of MAC schools, not a lot of Power 5 schools, just a couple, Pittsburgh and West Virginia. But I mean, I don't know why he's taking it personally. I mean, out of high school, he was not the caliber of player that Ohio State would normally recruit. They reached out to him in the transfer portal and he's like, nah, hell no. I hate you guys.
0: Look, it reminds me a lot. I've told the story before. Chris Quinn, who is now, I believe, in the Heat organization. He's been a interim head coach at different times, I think, for basketball teams. And he went to Dublin Kaufman, I believe, and then went to Notre Dame, point guard, fantastic player. Ended up playing at Notre Dame. And the story I heard, and I have not confirmed it yet, but I've heard it from enough people to where I believe it's true, that when Chris Quinn was getting recruited, he goes, visits Duke, and Coach K is still there, obviously. And Coach K tells him, Chris, I'll be honest with you, we only recruit the number one players at each position, and you're the number 2 point guard in the country according to our ratings. And so they didn't pursue Chris Quinn. Went to Notre Dame, had a great career, like as an NBA player for a while and everything. Won a ring with LeBron, I believe, in Miami. But so, and that's kind of the way Ohio State should be.
4: Yeah.
0: You know, I'm okay if they, look, I know they got a three-star. They got a three-star wide receiver on the team this year, freshman. But they don't go heavy after three stars. They just really don't, unless they see a huge potential in them. And by the way, Ohio State's been okay.
4: Yeah. They've been doing all right in recruiting and on the actual field.
0: Yeah.
4: And Mr. Biles said that, you know, that it's going to fire him up a little bit for the game. So we'll see what type of impact he has. Do you guys have any very early on thoughts about the Ohio State-Texas matchup?
0: Well, I think we're going to see, even though both teams have, again, have good defenses, really good defenses, obviously Texas is an outstanding defense. There's still some question marks on Ohio State, but I think we'll see more points scored, obviously, than last year's game.
4: 14-7,
0: yeah, 14-7
4: that one. And it was 14-0 for a very long time.
0: I am hoping like hell that Ohio State opens up the offense, you know, and really tries to show some things. Fireworks did not play. They played very conservatively, and I understand why they did it last year.
4: Right.
0: Very conservatively, Saints first start and all that. You know, there's a lot of reasons to not empty the playbook, but I hope they do more of that. I can't wait to see. I'm really glad the Ball State game's first and this is second. I'm glad they get a chance to get their sea legs and then go out there and play in Austin.
4: Yeah, and Julian still made some throws in that Texas game, even though they kind of had the kid gloves on with him. Yeah. Like there was that, the one that I remember the most was he had a nice dime to Max Clair on the sideline and Max dropped it. And I think Jeremiah Smith had a drop in that game too, if I remember correctly. So it's not like Julian played bad. And I mean, they won the game in the end. So that's all that matters.
0: Yep.
4: But I would like to see them open up the offense a little bit more too, because you have the experience with Julian. Then obviously you have Jeremiah Smith coming back.
0: Yeah.
4: You know, what's funny was I feel like earlier in this offseason, people were like, man, I think Tavian Sinclair has more potential than Julian. Maybe I'd rather see him. And now, who knows if Tavian's even going to be the backup.
0: Right. I know.
4: And I don't understand. I guess I do understand, but I could not be a hater of Julian Sand and what he did last year. Heisman finalist, undefeated regular season.
0: Yeah.
4: Had the stats to back it up. And I feel like people act like, for the people who act like he's not good enough to lead this team to a national championship, I feel like they only watched two games last season and that was the last two.
0: Yeah, I think so. I think you're right on that one. Yes. And it was a bad way to end the season, but I'm not putting all that on Saiyan.
4: Oh, hell no.
0: You know, I'm not putting all that on Saiyan. I think the offensive game plans weren't ideal. Now, granted, it wasn't a perfect game. Either of them were perfect games by saying, but look how good Ohio State was throughout the season.
4: Yeah.
0: You know, it's just in the fact he completed, 77% of his passes.
4: Yeah. And I mean, the bubble screen for the pick six in the Miami game.
0: Right.
4: I kind of feel like it's not talked about. I feel like that was Jeremiah's fault.
0: It's funny. I could see where you would say that. It's, on a side note, though, I'm tired of the bubble screens already.
4: Yeah, I think
0: a lot of Iowa State fans are. I remember I told Karp that, and he defended it and said, it's the viability of it. I'm like, you know, it just, it seems to me like the bubble screens don't work like they're supposed to a lot of the time.
4: Yeah. So, I mean, to your point about it not being all on him, I feel like that was a big play in the game.
0: Yeah.
4: And he's the one who threw it. I get that, but I feel like it was more on Jeremiah. He had a lot of pressure in his face, especially in the first half. And then I feel something else that's also overlooked was Brian Hartline doing two jobs at once. I feel like the continuity of the offense kind of got messed up. And that was kind of why you saw the team not look so great offensively in the Indiana and Miami games.
0: Didn't we see it? It was another coach Ohio State had. Was it Kevin Smith? I think it was, who got hired before the postseason or something. And then he was still going to be with the team. I can't remember all the, but you're right. It felt like it was not handled perfectly. Maybe by Ryan, maybe by, you know, and I don't blame, you know, Hartline. He's got his foot in the door somewhere else too.
4: Right.
0: And he's trying to balance both those with the transport of the calendar, the way it works.
4: Mm-hmm.
0: Less than ideal.
4: Yeah. And that's a whole nother thing. Hopefully we see the calendar get figured out, that we don't see situations like the Brian Hartline situation, the Lane Kiffin situation, that we don't see that anymore. And we have a calendar that makes sense with the transfer portal and the offseason in college football. Coming up in 2 minutes, we'll give you our thoughts on the Jaden Daniels number drama at LSU. And you'll hear what Joe Burrow had to say about it next on A Fan Sports Sunday.
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4: All right, so I teased the Jaden Daniels number drama at LSU. Tito, during the break, says, I don't give a damn about that. He's mad about how the pyramid game went. Yeah. When do we play that? At 11:45-ish, about 45 minutes ago. He wants to do another round of that, but I will forewarn you. The first round was easier. It was returning Buckeyes, veterans. The second set of names I have are all newcomers. Not a single soul on either list wore a Buckeye uniform last year. Mm-hmm. So are you sure you want to throw down the gauntlet and do this?
0: We're gonna get it this time, yep.
4: All right, Isaiah, do we have the game show music? All right. Which one of you wants to go first this time?
0: I'm just going to go first and do the five. I didn't think he was doing another five. I'll do these five. He'll get all five of them.
4: He's got...
9: I like it.
4: You got five. He's got five. All right. So we'll start with Tito. Basically, if you weren't listening 45 minutes ago, he's going to describe a Buckeye player without saying their name. Isaiah has to guess what Buckeye player he's talking about. And we'll start this round of Name That Buckeye in 3, 2, 1, go.
0: Super Freak wide receiver.
9: Chris Henry Jr.
0: Transfer that hopefully doesn't break hearts and kicks the habit of Buckeyes losing close games.
9: Connor Hawkins.
0: Another transfer on defense, came in from OSU's minor league squad in the SEC.
9: In the SEC.
0: Came from Alabama.
9: Earl Little Jr.?
0: No.
9: No, it's, what's his name? He's the other safety.
0: Pass.
9: Oh, Quay Russo.
0: That's
9: go
0: it.
9: For it.
0: His first name is religious, so this linebacker comes from
9: Christian Allegro.
0: And then freshman wide receiver from Texas, first and last name, have same initials.
9: Boyd.
0: That's it.
4: Got them all with plenty of time to spare.
9: That wasn't a lot of time to spare.
0: Never in doubt.
4: I mean, you guys spent a lot of time on Quay Russo and still got them all. So, super good job out of you guys. We'll switch the roles. Isaiah is going to describe to Tito in 3, 2, 1, go.
9: Freshman running back gotten in trouble early on.
0: Who's the
9: Super Freak?
0: Oh, Legend Bay?
9: Yep. Big boy playing DT.
0: We're not gonna get this one. James Smith?
9: Yes. Also transferred, trying to be Caleb Downs.
0: Trying to be Caleb Downs. Is it Earl Little?
9: It is Earl Little. Give me new wide receiver and taking Brandon as the spot.
0: Was it Devin McCune?
9: Devin McCune.
0: We're done.
4: Yeah. That's it?
0: Is that all five?
9: We got one more.
4: One more. Yes, yes, yes.
9: Oh, gosh. And the best part is, I can't even give you a hint. I don't even know who this is.
0: Hunter Wilson.
4: I would have said...
9: What would you have said, Dylan?
4: Also the name of an alcoholic beverage.
9: Oh, I should have went that way.
0: We have a guy named Jim Beam on the roster?
4: Close.
0: Jack Daniels?
4: Nope.
0: Was Jose Cuervo?
4: John Walker.
0: Oh, there we go.
4: John Walker Black? Yeah.
0: All right.
4: John Walker.
0: I have no idea what color he is. I don't see color, but John Walker.
4: That's the name of the drink.
0: Oh, okay.
4: I'm sure John Walker, the football player, is also black.
0: Okay.
4: That was a mixed results.
9: We did pretty good there. We went 9 for 10.
0: Yeah, yeah. You know 10, yeah.
9: I need to become familiar with John Walker's game.
4: Yes. He's a defensive tackle transfer from USF, I believe.
9: Okay.
4: Yes. And he was like the first one out of the portal. And the sky was falling. People were like, these are the type of guys we're getting out of the portal.
0: Right.
4: What the hell?
9: I don't feel bad about not knowing who he is now.
4: It's so funny that you said Ohio State's minor league system, because right. I think I probably shouldn't say this on the air. I should probably just go do it. But I'm going to try to get trademarked AAA Tuscaloosa.
0: There you go. See?
4: Yes.
0: You said it out verbally, got out there in the world. Yes, I think that's great.
4: I've been trying to get AAA Tuscaloosa trending on the morning show. T-Bone and Tyva 6 to 9 on this very station, weekdays.
0: That's what they are, man. They're great. They're a great feeder system for us.
4: Yes, they have been. What you got, the likes of Caleb Downs,
0: yeah.
4: Julian Sain. You got Quay Russo and James Smith now.
0: Mm-hmm.
4: We'll see how they pan out. James Smith looks like a freak. Like, did you get to see him when you're out at
0: camp?
4: Yeah,
0: yeah. Look, I don't know how it is that an NFL team has not offered the world to Mickey Marotti.
4: Yeah.
0: You know what I mean? Like, we see it all the time with these guys that they come through and how they look like on day one when they get here and how they look like 2 months later. I mean, body by Marotti.
4: Yeah.
0: And I hope no one ever does it. I hope he's happy here. Apparently he must be. And I hope he's well compensated and all that stuff. But if I was an NFL team, like that's the first thing I would do. If I was looking like to fill that, I'd make call and say, what's the number?
4: Yeah. Scott Steiner, your thoughts on James Smith?
10: I'm a genetic freak and I'm not normal.
4: Yeah. Big dude. All right. We teased Jaden Daniels and the number drama at LSU. If you don't know, basically they gave Jaden Daniels number 5 to a big time recruit.
0: Yeah.
4: Jaden Daniels, very upset, said, I'm taking my ball and going home. Don't use my name, image, or likeness at LSU ever again. Go to hell. Is basically the short of it there.
0: I heard Tony Reale had the best suggestion possible for this. Is give him Roman numeral 5. Wouldn't that be
4: give
0: cool?
4: Him a V, that
0: give
4: would
0: him a
4: be
0: V.
4: Dope.
9: Yes.
0: Or he said, give him a 5 with like an asterisk. So it's like 5-star.
4: Yeah.
0: Do that also. But the numbers thing, I mean, we're going to run out of numbers someday.
4: Right.
0: And I'm not saying LSU was right or wrong. But the thing's funny for me about it is that Brian Kelly reportedly promised this guy he could wear number 5. The guy commits to LSU. Kelly goes to Daniels. Daniels says, no, I don't want that. So Kelly says, okay, you're not wearing 5. He gives him 3. Lane Kiffin comes in, finds out about the promise Brian Kelly made and did not uphold, and said, I'm going to uphold that promise. There you go. You get number 5. And yeah, Daniels is all butthurt about it. It's a number, dude.
4: Yeah.
0: It's a number.
4: You know, I never thought about it. Let's start putting Roman numerals on jerseys. I like
0: that. That'd be
4: cool. I love that. And I heard Bo bring it up earlier this week, and I'm a Yankees fan. It's like, the Yankees, no more single digits.
0: Yeah.
4: That's why your best player at Aaron Judge is wearing 99, because there was no other numbers for him to wear.
0: You can't
4: They're
0: do it.
4: They're all retired. And here's the thing with the LSU thing, either retire the number or don't. That's where I'm at. I mean, that's where I'm at with like everything. Like, it seems like, I don't know if his numbers are like in the rafters there or not, or whatever you want to call it in a football stadium.
0: Yeah.
4: And the thing is, here's the surprising thing that I've heard, at least that I've seen on Twitter, and this might just be in my algorithm, that people are like, Jaden Daniels isn't good enough to do this. And I say, what the hell do you mean? LSU is one of the best football programs in the country.
0: Mm-hmm.
4: There's 3 Heisman Trophy winners in their history, and he's one of them.
0: He played there for what, 1 year, right?
4: That's the thing too. Like, I see the other side of it. It's like with the whole transfer portal thing, it's like, it's not like he's like born and bred tiger. He's more of like a mercenary.
0: They've retired 5 numbers at LSU.
4: Yeah.
0: Total. And they haven't retired Burroughs yet.
4: Yeah.
0: Burrow did hint to, did say essentially, like, they told me they're not going to give my number to somebody else.
4: Yeah, the audio right here. Let's hear it real quick.
11: Yeah, they told me that they wouldn't use it again. But, you know, you never know. You never know what happens.
4: Joe's too cool to care.
0: Right. He's Joe F. Burrow.
4: Yeah.
0: And by the way, Matt Leinart, somebody from USC, a recruit, wanted to wear Leinart's number.
4: Yeah. And
0: Leinart said, nope, I'm not letting you do it. But the jersey belongs to the school.
4: Yeah.
0: It belongs to the program. It doesn't belong to you. I understand if you want to do like the Cowboys do. Do the Ring of Honor. You know, just something like that. Do the Ohio State's, hopefully, you know, Ohio State could retire a ton of jerseys if they wanted to.
4: Right.
0: But Ring of Honor, the Buckeye Grove and all that stuff, do those kinds of things. But it's you're going to run out of numbers someday. It's going to happen. And your Yankees are a perfect example of that.
4: Yeah. I like what Ohio State does.
0: Yeah.
4: With the Ring of Honor. I mean, I know the Cowboys do the same thing, I believe.
0: Irvin loves it. Even though his 88 would be retired, he loves the fact they always give the 88 to their top receiver.
4: Yeah. I mean, he was a big supporter of Dez Bryant when he wore it, and now CeeDee Lamb. And I think Bo is the one who brought this up. It's like, the kids today, would they know Michael Irvin? No. But when they see 88 and they see people talking about, hey, you know, the 88, the real 88 is Michael Irvin. And a kid might be like, oh, who's that guy?
0: Yeah.
4: Then they go look up some Michael Irvin highlights and they'll be like, okay, he was him.
0: Yeah.
4: But if he wanted to be stingy about it, I mean, if they retired numbers in Dallas and be like, no, I don't want anyone to wear 88.
0: Right.
4: His legacy might be forgotten.
0: Andy Katzenmoyer asked Archie Griffin for permission to wear 45 here.
4: Yeah.
0: And Archie gave it to him and said it's fine and everything, you know, but Archie's place obviously cemented. The number thing, and Celtics in basketball, I'm a Celtics fan, same way. Look at all those numbers that retired. Now, they're never going to run out of numbers there, but nonetheless, so there's a ton of numbers the Celtics have retired.
4: Yeah, and the thing is, and Joshua Perry brought it up on the morning show this week. He said, if there's a guy that he says the only way that I'll play at a certain places if I get a certain number is not a guy I want on my team.
0: No, not at all. Nope.
4: And I think we might have saw that a little bit with DGG, David Gabriel Georges. Yeah. I mean, the number zero is an honor here and he wanted it.
0: Yeah.
4: And I don't think that they were just going to give it to him. I mean, Tennessee also offered him supposedly double the money of Ohio
0: State.
4: Yeah,
0: a lot of money.
4: But yeah, I mean, when I heard that he like had all these demands, which included a number and supposedly like all these travel accommodations for his family, it's like, you're going to try to get the ski mask on and rob Ohio State, then go ahead and go somewhere else. We got options here.
0: Mm-hmm. Yeah, it's right. And there's not many times I can remember, and you go back to this kid from Texas, there's not many times though where Ohio State lost out on a recruit and I was like, oh damn, that's a huge loss for this program. Like, they're big losses, but they're not like catastrophic.
4: Right. Because this team, they don't rebuild.
0: They know what they're doing.
4: They reload.
0: Yeah.
4: All right, coming up next, Ryan Day gave us some reassurances on Bo Jackson, and there's an injury on the offensive line that might be key when it comes to the position battles there. We'll have that for you next on a Fan Sports Sunday.
38: Tweet from a listener. Are you carrying the Buckeye game today? Considering we've never not carried one? Yes. The answer is yes. The Fan.
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4: Tito's on Morning Juice. He's also here on a Fan Sports Sunday.
0: A media whore.
4: We're grateful that he's here.
0: I appreciate that.
4: I thought you worked 7 days in a row because you're normally on Fan Sports Saturday with Reeser, but not yesterday, huh?
0: No, I think Reese and I are both off next Saturday, too. Then we come back on the 29th, and then I think we're done unless there's like extenuating circumstances of Ohio State football. They won't have a Fan Sports Saturday.
4: Yes, Fan Sports Saturday and Fan Sports Sunday both get the kibosh.
0: Also, the Browns preseason stuff, right?
4: When Buckeyes and Browns come back. But you and Reese do the postgame show together, too, right?
0: No. No? I don't know who Reese does it with. I don't remember last year he did it. They didn't ask me to do it last year.
4: I thought he did it with you.
0: No, they didn't ask me to do it.
4: Man.
0: So maybe that's maybe Bill Bishop told him not to. I don't know. No, like, I don't know if they did that. I've done it before. I did a season with T-Bone one time.
4: Okay.
0: But that is the old studio. It's been a long time since they asked me to do a post-game show.
4: Who's Reese normally do it with, Isaiah? Haven't you produced that a few times?
1: I could have swore it was Tito. I swear you were there.
0: Wait, honestly, it's possible I blacked out.
1: I thought Tito. I thought it was the three of us. I thought Tito, it was me, you, and Reese.
4: I'm pretty sure you did the post game.
0: I don't think I did.
1: I know you did some of them. I don't know if you were filling in.
0: No, I did not. If I did any, it was like one or two is a filling thing. There is no way I did every single.
4: You're questioning your whereabouts on Saturdays last fall. I thought it was you. I could have sworn. You're telling us that it's not. I mean, you would know more than anyone else, I think, but you don't sound sure.
0: No, I don't know more than anybody else. You guys may know more than me.
4: Isaiah's like, I thought you were here.
0: I can't tell you were here with me. I can't tell you my dad's birthday. I don't know what his birthday is. People say, how old's your dad? He's, you know, his 70s, I guess. I don't know. I told him.
4: Are you sure that they didn't ask you to do it this year on this note? They might expect you to be here.
0: No, I know they didn't ask me to do it. I know they did not ask me to do that.
4: Okay.
0: But see, I didn't last year. They didn't ask me much because I'm doing morning juice. I don't think they had me coming in on Saturdays usually. You know what I'm going to do? I've got all my invoices. I'm going to look them up

0: he's creating, I think we're going to see that this year. Now, again, it's just practice, so it doesn't matter until he puts it in a game. But if he continues to keep building and practicing and stacking these practices the way he's doing it, it's going to show up in the game. And that's going to be a big part of who we are this year. You know, we felt like, you know, there was a lot of good there last year, but there was also a lot of football that we left on the field. And so a big point of emphasis that so far he's been responding to.
1: So all's right in the world. Bo Jackson seems to be the starting running back at Ohio State. You pointed out earlier, you probably see a lot of split carries between him and Isaiah West. Mm-hmm. And I like that he pointed out the second level stuff and saying, hey, on film, he was not good enough once he got into the second level. I mean, no running back was really last year. No one was really getting into the second and third level much.
2: No.
1: Not a lot of big plays in the run game last year. Hopefully they improve on that this year.
2: Yeah, that's going to be a big part of it. I just want to see more big plays overall.
1: Yeah.
2: You know, more big plays overall from the running backs. Okay, now I'm looking here on my invoice.
1: Okay.
2: Okay, this is important now.
1: I'm curious.
2: Okay, we turn them in every 2 weeks.
1: Yes.
2: So this is the one for November 15th. On November 1st and November 8th, I had game night.
3: That's it.
2: Okay, that's not the post game.
3: That's the post game.
2: Okay, yeah. That's I'm saying. I know, okay. I did not do a post game show. No, it's okay. It's yes. It's all.
1: So
2: premature.
1: You have like the Learfield post game, which is like the official post game.
2: Yep.
1: And then you have our post game, which yes. is what I was referring to.
2: That's where the confusion came in. Yes. I'm looking now. It looks like I did it pretty regularly.
3: Yeah. Could have swore you were there.
1: that's hilarious.
2: College game night, yes. October 11th.
1: Yeah.
2: Fan Sports Saturday, October 4th. It means it's either bye week or a late game.
1: Yeah.
2: Maybe that one.
1: Yeah. So?
2: So I'm not.
1: Now you know you were here.
2: I'm me and not Isaiah crazy. You. It was Reeser with me.
3: It was me, you, and Reeser. I was pretty sure it was you.
2: You know what?
3: Are you back on it times. This year? Are
2: no one said a day. What, maybe I am. I don't know. I got it. That's embarrassing. I didn't remember. I'm all kind of focused. I Buckeye post game. I knew we never did that.
1: Yeah.
2: But I did work on Saturday nights.
1: We like calling it the post game.
2: Gosh.
1: The show after the show.
2: Yes.
1: Essentially. All right.
2: Poster.
1: We also teased at the end of the last segment that there's an injury on the offensive line. Nothing to be too concerned about, but I guess Austin Saraveld has a minor injury, and due to that, it's kind of delaying the discussion of how the offensive line is going to be assembled, because we have a good sense of three for sure, maybe four. Mm-hmm. It's kind of a matter of what position they're going to play.
2: Yeah.
1: I feel like this time last year, we were really sure about the offensive line. I feel like people forget about that. Like, I feel like we were pretty sure about it. And then obviously as Ohio State moved through their somewhat subpar schedule when it comes mm-hmm. to a competition, that the offensive line looked fine. And then when they got to Indiana and Miami, I guess it's fair to say they looked bad at times. So what do you think about the offensive line? Because it's a lot of the same parts, but another year of experience.
2: There were a lot of questions throughout 2024 of the offensive line because of injuries and whatnot.
1: Right.
2: And then I felt very, very good going into last year, 2025, because so many guys had gotten reps.
1: Yes.
2: Meaningful reps. They played, you had enough guys you had like a group of seven guys you could form an offensive line and rotation and all of that. I feel pretty good about it this year. Obviously, injuries are going to be a big part of it. If they have guys that are hurt and they're limited, that's going to change things. But I think they have the depth this year to be just fine on the offensive line.
1: Yeah, I mean, like I said, so the three that are like, you know, have played a bunch of games
2: right.
1: are Luke Montgomery, Carson Hensman, and Austin Saraveld. As we mentioned, he has a minor injury. I'm not sure if they told us exactly what it was. I'm not. Not yeah. seeing, an undisclosed injury. So they're not telling us what it is. I think offensive line play is always a big deal, but I'm not sure how to feel about it. Because on one hand, like I said, you have all the experience coming back and you figure, like I heard it was either Tyvus or Joshua say that offensive line, when it comes to like continuity and all that, it's probably like the most important.
2: Yeah.
1: So like having guys that played together and have played together a lot is a big deal. But at the same time, when we saw them play Indiana and we saw them play Miami, they didn't look good. And it felt like Indiana more beat them mentally, a lot of stunts, things of that nature that they weren't prepared for. And then Miami just had dudes on the defensive line that just manhandled them and outplayed them. So we saw them get out schemed
2: right.
1: and outplayed back to back weeks.
2: Not that it's the same exact thing, but like, you know, you remember Tyson Mike Tyson was such a fantastic boxer. Great

0: Charlie Squirrel until he got hit the first time.
1: Right.
0: And I feel like last year's team, I think they got hit the first time against Indiana.
1: Yeah.
0: And I think that, and I don't think they recovered. I wish they would have had, I know they had a close game with Texas, but throughout the year, they were just rolling over people, just killing them. And so when it got to Indiana, and I always wondered, did they get out-coached or out-schemed, or out-played? Right. Which one was it, you know, in those games? I don't know. I don't know if they didn't make the right adjustments, maybe that's what it was, or maybe they thought, you know what, the way we do things is so good, it's eventually going to be okay.
1: Right.
0: So I'd say it's been a great second half team.
1: Yes.
0: For years. Under
1: Dan. Yeah. For as long as I remember.
0: Yes.
1: Every time someone panics in the first half of an Ohio State game, I'm like, you know, Ohio State's a second half team, right? It's one of my favorite things to say.
0: I did that last year, Miami game, where his friend's house watched it. Like a bunch of people, we had to leave. And I said, guys, it's halftime. Ohio State's fine. They're fine. They're going to win. Don't worry about it.
1: Your analogy is going to get me off on a completely different tangent. Good. Because a couple of weeks ago, I said that Mike Tyson's one of the most overrated boxers in history. And it's because he fought a bunch of old dudes and nobodies. And when he did get into trouble with like Evander Holyfield, mm-hmm. bites Biden the ears off. Or he got in a little trouble with our boy, Columbus native, Buster Douglas.
0: Yep.
1: Took the L in Tokyo.
0: Yep. Tyson.
1: I don't know if you want to get fully on board with the overrated take, but that's just my thoughts.
0: I can't get overrated on him. I remember watching Tyson first came out and he'd fight like every month. He would fight because there were one round fights. He was killing people.
1: Yes.
0: He won early on skill and strength. He won later on intimidation.
1: Yeah.
0: When guys, you just didn't want to be in there with him, but he had a hard time once he got challenged and hit. Yeah. Of rebounding from that.
1: Cause what I say about him is he's a puncher, not a boxer.
0: Would you say it to his face?
1: No, absolutely not.
0: Especially if the air tonight's playing in the background.
1: I didn't say he was overrated. I said that I don't think he's in consideration for GOAT.
0: That's fair. I think that's fair.
1: Yeah.
0: I think that's fair.
1: I got a lot of crap from that. So I, for my own sake, I needed you to give me reassurance.
0: Yeah.
1: So.
0: I think I would say he's not the GOAT. One of the most intimidating fighters I've ever seen.
1: Yes.
0: You know, but George Foreman was the same way before he got knocked out by Ali.
1: Totally agree. All right. We got one more segment left on the show. We'll preview the Reds and tell you what's going on our weekday shows coming up next on a Fan Sports Sunday.
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16: Good afternoon. I'm Isaiah Jacob. The Browns got their first taste of preseason football yesterday, falling to the Bears 34-10. Deshaun Watson took the first half snaps, going 11 of 15 for 126 yards. Then Shedeur Sanders took over in the third, going 6 for 11 for 79 yards and one interception. Todd Monken spoke on what's next for the quarterback competition.
17: When we practice against Buffalo, we will give both of the quarterbacks opportunities with the ones against the Bills. Shedeur will start against the Bills. Deshaun will play in the third quarter, and Dylan play in the fourth.
16: The Browns have a joint practice this Thursday with Buffalo. Then they'll match up on Saturday in preseason game number two. The Reds getting ready here today. They're on at 1:40. We're getting ready to go to pregame coverage with them in about 10 minutes. Nick Lodolo on the mound. And then also the Guardians tipping off at 1:40, taking on the Padres.
2: Are you still in your pajamas? We are. You're listening to Fan Sports Sunday.
1: So like Isaiah mentioned, the Reds are indeed on the radio, and they will be in about 8 or 9 minutes from now. They'll be taking on the Marlins. What do you guys have coming up on Juice this week, Tito? Do you know yet?
0: Yeah, I mean, we'll do a lot of Buckeye talk, obviously. Bobby, yeah, I'm sure, has watched a lot of that kind of stuff. There'll be a lot of NFL preseason reaction on that. Yeah. You know, anything happened this past week, and I will probably overreact. Bobby will tell me, you're overreacting. It's stupid. I will make suggestions for Ryan Day and Ross Bjork, and Bobby will shoot them down as well. Like I told Ross Bjork that we're out there at the practices. I told him, I said, look, all you have to do is spend more money without asking fans to pay more money. Fix everything that needs to be fixed, but don't change anything.
1: Yes.
0: Just do that.
1: Very,
0: and you're fine.
1: Very tough job.
0: Yeah.
1: AD for Ohio State.
0: Do you think director of athletics or athletics director? Which one sounds more prestigious? I think director of athletics sounds more prestigious.
1: Yes, that sounds better.
0: Because you don't ever say DOA or DA, yeah, or whatever. But AD, it's not, yeah, like you're kind of besmirching it. I think director of athletics, he'd never say it, but I bet Ross would love to be introduced more often as the director of athletics.
1: Yes. So on T-Bone and Tyvus, we'll be doing a lot of the same. You got any guests tomorrow that you know? If you got any regular guests on Mondays?
0: Mondays, we will have Bill Benham, Sporting News, on at 6:28. And he's always great to have on there. He's just such a great college football reporter, and we have him on every Monday at 6:20. Yep.
1: Yeah. So we'll be doing a lot of the same with T-Bone and Tyvus, 6 to 9, right here on the Fan. We talk to Joshua Perry at 8:30 every Monday, but it will be 5:30 for him because he's out with his other job, NBC Sports,
0: yeah,
1: Notre Dame Broadcasting Company, but also they cover Big Ten now.
0: Okay.
1: He'll be previewing UCLA and USC. So we're going to call him and see if he's awake at 5:30 Pacific time.
0: Okay.
1: We'll see what happens there. T-Bone's still out. He's on vacation. He went to New York for his birthday. Happy belated to him. It was Friday.
0: Okay.
1: So we'll have Matt Fontana filling in for him. And then, of course, Tyvus will be here as well. Isaiah, are we going to hear you at all on the station this week?
16: I'm hanging out with Bishop and friends a couple times this week. I think Baker's out, and then Reeser is, I think he's getting married maybe at the end of this week. So,
1: oh, is he?
16: I think
1: he's, thought they just got engaged.
16: No, well, he's.
0: I think it was something that they kind of knew it was coming.
16: I think they're eloping this weekend, maybe.
1: Oh, okay.
16: Is their game plan?
1: Nice.
16: So Reeser taking the I think the weekend off. I'm like 90% sure that's what's happening. And then yeah, Bakes out. Well, probably if I had to guess tomorrow, talk lots of Browns. I can't wait to hear what Bo has to say about Deshaun, Shedeur, and Dylan Gabriel.
1: Yes,
0: I'm not judging Reeser, but I came in right after my son was born. Like, he was born in the morning, and I came in and did Buckeye show that night. But whatever.
1: Oh, nice.
0: And also, Baker's off tomorrow, because he's playing in our Columbus Major final one of the season, the Iron Man, 36 holes out at Chapel Hill and Mount Vernon. We'll get 12 of us out there. We're going to tee off around 9 and play 36.
16: It's the final one, the final major?
0: Of the season, yeah.
16: Is it tight? Is there lots to lose tomorrow?
0: Yeah, there is, actually. There's because three of the top four people in Player of the Year standings are going to miss the tournament, so they're going to not have any chance of winning it. But, yeah, Baker's got a shot. He's got a shot at
16: it. He's in the mix.
0: He does have a shot at it, yes.
1: Yeah, I have my, speaking of, we mentioned Reeser right before we mentioned Baker. Oh, yeah. I have my Bishop and Friends t-shirt.
0: Yep.
1: Because even though I am a member of T-Bone and Tyvus, I think our show is stupid. And Bishop and Friends is my favorite show on the station. I actually learn stuff when I listen to them. But when I'm on our show, we just make you dumber.
0: Oh, are you kidding me? The Morning Juice is half of the dumbest show, depending who you ask. But Bishop, that's right. Look, I love hate Bishop. Like, I love Bishop because he is so damn good at what he does.
1: Yes.
0: It's so smooth.
1: Yes.
0: But I also hate him.
1: Yeah.
0: Because he was that guy in school that if I saw him, like, you know, I'm sitting there probably hair messed up. I may have mismatched socks on. And he was, I got to believe, like, in kindergarten, he went in with, like, a sweater every day, like a three-quarter zip or something, like a quarter zip, I guess you call it. Yeah. And, you know, just looked completely put together. Like, I think he wakes up put together.
16: Absolutely. Yeah. Belt on when he wakes up in the morning.
0: Yes.
1: He sleeps in business casual.
0: Which I'd love
1: wear.
0: To hear about him, but yeah.
1: Speaking of, all the days off that they're taking on Bishop and Friends reminded me I'm taking Wednesday off because it's my daughter's first day of school. And that's kind of like traditionally what I do.
0: Right.
1: She's going into what grade is she going into? Second grade?
0: First Not
1: grade?
0: So funny. First I'm grade. Buckeye first grade. Show. Yeah, Buckeye post game. Right. Game night. Where's she going?
1: First. Second grade? Oh, my gosh.
0: First of all, if you don't know, there's a big difference between first grade and second grade.
1: She's going into the second grade.
0: Okay,
1: final
0: she already
1: answer.
0: Had like, okay.
1: Final answer. I feel like a terrible father. That was the questioning that. But yeah, I didn't even earlier in the show, I had no idea what age I was. I'm turning 34 in 8 days. But because what I normally do with the math, it's like, okay, I was born in 1992. It's 2026. Let's subtract 1992 from 2026. I'm 34 years old. But the problem is that my birthday's in August. So I'm telling people the wrong age for three quarters of the year.
0: Yeah.
1: My birthday, I might as well move it to January 1st.
0: Look, we should like they do with horses.
1: Yeah.
0: Race horses, every race horse, when you're born, that your birthday is January 1st.
1: Yeah, because, and it's funny, my mom, I used to ask my mom how old she was when I was a kid, and she would tell me, I don't know, a lot. And I'd be like, you just don't want to say. Like, why are you being like that? And now that I'm older, I'm like, half the time, I don't know what age I am. I can give you within the year.
0: Yeah.
1: Within 1 year, I can give you, but I'm giving the inaccurate age more often than not.
0: My stepdaughter's birthday is October 13th. My wife's is October 14th. My son's is October 18th. Now, my son's is 10, 18, 16. Whenever I go to pick up anything from the pharmacy and they say, you know, birthday of the person, I've always got to think. Was my wife the 13th or the 14th? Is already 10, 16, 18, 10, 18, 16? What? It takes me forever. They must think I'm the worst dad and worst husband, which to be fair, I'm actually the running all
16: in
0: those.
16: The mix. Yeah,
0: I don't get the cards anymore that say to the best dad ever.
1: Yeah.
0: I get to the cards like, yeah, happy Father's Day.
1: Yeah. You're here. You're present.
0: Thanks for participating.
1: Yeah. I have a lot of people in my family that they're born on the 18th and my daughter's birthday is February 19th. And sometimes I'm like, okay, I know her birthday is a day off from the 18th. Is it the 17th or the 19th?
0: Yeah.
1: And I feel really bad every time. This is the first time I didn't know what grade she was in, which is making me feel like a complete piece of garbage. But second grade for sure. She's 7. She'll be 8 in February. She's going in the second grade. First day on Wednesday.
0: You're too young to have moments like that. In about 10 years, you can get away with it. But right now, yeah, you may have CTE. Well,
1: I played zero football in my lifetime, so I don't know where the CTE is from. I don't know. Maybe I have like early onset dementia. I've been told that I show trends when it comes to that.
0: I've been told that by my wife for years.
1: Hopefully not, but recently I feel like the oldest 30, almost 34 year old of all time. Trestles Burner on the YouTube chat says, is this segment going anywhere? And the answer to your question is no, it is not.
0: No, it's not. It's just the last segment. This
1: is the last segment of the show. Just wanted to tell you that the Reds are coming on the radio. They're playing the Marlins coming up next. And I wanted you guys to know what we were doing on our shows this weekend. I wanted you to know where you could hear Isaiah because Isaiah is probably the most liked person on the show of all the listeners. Me and Tito,
0: no doubt. Yes.
1: Very polarizing figures.
0: Yes.
1: So, all right, that was it. Tito, thank you for filling in for Cole
0: thank
1: on
0: you,
1: a Fan
0: buddy.
1: Sports Sunday.
0: Thank you.
1: I thought the show sounded pretty okay. Coming up next, we got Reds and Marlins. Reds are on the radio. Thanks for listening to us on a Fan Sports Sunday.
18: All the 10 TV people come over to our side of the building to take a deuce. That should tell you something about how we operate. The Fan. Our show is over. Our show is over. Please enjoy this random game between two teams you may or may not care about. The Fan, Ohio sports destination.
19: From here, we got Elephant, some got some music going on.
20: We do.
19: The word on the street is, though, PJ, that Christian Gonzalez will likely be the next man paid. Do you think he's worthy of getting paid? And is he going to get paid more than Witherspoon did? Like, I know everyone who gets paid just thought it was like you just kind of reset the market regardless of what position it is. So is he going to reset the market when he gets paid?
20: I mean, that's how these things usually work. And again, since most people feel like he is probably a top five corner in football, I would say, yeah. I don't know if he's going to get more total money than Witherspoon, but per year, I think there's a good chance. Because again, that's just how these things work. You know, if guys are comparable at their position, they see what one guy gets paid, they go to the team and they say, I want a little bit more than that. And it usually happens. So I would say Gonzalez probably going to end up resetting the market.
19: I forgot that Witherspoon, going back to him, the Seahawks drafted, but they acquired that pick from the Broncos in the Russell Wilson trade. So yeah. Imagine if the Broncos had Witherspoon and Sertan, how good that defense would be. Like, I mean, the Broncos defense is already unbelievable as is, probably the best, arguably the best in the league. If you had both of those guys on your back end, like, that would be pretty incredible.
20: It's always fun to play those games, right? When that kind of stuff happens, and imagine if this guy was on this team or he played for that. And it just never ends up working that way, where secondary can never have two guys that are that good. But that is pretty crazy. And that Russell Wilson trade is the gift that keeps on giving for the Seattle Seahawks.
19: It really is. With Sertan being the best, having one defensive player of the year, the only one on those lists, like any shot that you would take him again to win defensive player of the year? I know he didn't win last year. It was 2 years ago, and there aren't many defensive backs that win. I want to say Sauce Gardner won, or was that a defensive rookie of the year that he won?
20: Rookie of the year.
19: Mm-hmm. Because it's very rare. It's kind of has to be like a down pass rush type year in order for a DB to win defensive rookie of the year. And in the year that Sertan won, I think it was some sort of a down year just in terms of a lot of those top edge rushers getting injured or not playing quite as many games or snaps. And so all of a sudden their sack stats weren't, you know, what typically would win you that type of award.
20: I think, you know, corners always have chances if they get the interceptions to go with it. So Pat Sertan is the highest corner on the list for defensive player of the year, but he's all the way down at 50-1. It's usually a pass rusher award, you know, especially now with the extra game and how there are just certain numbers in sports, you know, when a hitter has a certain average or they hit a certain amount of home runs or a pitcher has a certain number of strikeouts or they win a certain number of games. Like if you get over 20 sacks as a defensive end, unless you get a corner that's getting like double digit interceptions or close to it, it's going to be pretty tough to win the award. And that's why, again, it's, you know, like Myles Garrett, Will Anderson, Aiden Hutchinson, Max Crosby, TJ Watt, Nick Bosa, Brian Burns. Like these are all the names at the top of the list. So I 50-1 is intriguing on Sertan. But if you're gonna bet a corner, I would probably go with the guy who's a little more opportunistic. Like I maybe think Derek Stingley at 80-1 could be interesting. Mm-hmm. Somebody we didn't have on our list, but usually is a really good ball hawk is JC Horn for Carolina.
19: Yeah.
20: He's also at 80-1. Those are the guys that I would probably look at. If I were to bet a corner to win defensive player of the year, I would say Horn would be at the top of my list, and then probably Stingley would be another guy.
19: Even just looking at the DPOI list, like Can you take Max Crosby off of that just for potential injury concern? Can you take Nick Bosa off of that for the same deal? Maybe even Aiden Hutchinson. Like, yeah, Miles Garrett and Will Anderson being on top of the list. Like, I could see that. And I think those other names deserve to be up on the list. But, like, if we're talking betting, I'm not comfortable betting Crosby or Bosa. Like, I would even look further down the board at, like, Nick Bonito or Brian Burns, someone like that to win before I would bet some of those at I mean, Crosby at plus 850. Decent price, but not for the injury concerns, especially being your team is the one that PJ traded for him and then was like, nope, you're too hurt. Not going to make it this year. So I can't bet on guys like that. And certainly not Bosa, who can't really stay on the field.
20: Well, it's funny you bring that up because I was kind of looking at Trey Hendrickson down the board for the Ravens at 30-1. And like Trey Hendrickson, you kind of forget that he's on the Ravens. Yeah. Like there hasn't been any talk that at all, but he's a sack rushing. That's his specialty. And on a team like Baltimore that usually always plays in the lead, and now you have such an upgrade in coaching with Minter and with Anthony Weaver, and the Ravens really have not had an elite pass rusher at all since like Terrell Suggs. He's kind of intriguing at 30-1, to be honest, is Hendrickson. And then he has the whole narrative around him, right? Like he stays in the division. He's part of the Crosby deal. So I think he's a little interesting. But at the end of the day, like this is one of those awards where sometimes you do get some surprises. It's normally the superstars though. You know, it's normally the Miles Garretts. It's normally the Will Andersons. It's the Micah Parsons when he's healthy. It's the TJ Watts. So Garrett's the favorite for good reason. And especially if Aaron Donald comes back and, you know, he gets all those one-on-ones, like good luck. That would
19: look out.
20: That guy would probably end up winning the award if he stays healthy.
19: Yep. That's a good call there. I like the Hendrickson though. I mean, 17 and a half sacks in 23 and 24, obviously only played 7 games last year. So that sack number was down, but production is certainly there. All right. So we're going to take a quick break. Spencer German of 92.3 The Fan and Locked On Browns joins us on the other side. We'll get his take on what he saw in yesterday's preseason game. More to come. BetMGM Game Day, Westwood One Sports.
3: There's still two QB battles ongoing. In Cleveland, it's Deshaun Watson or Shedeur Sanders. And Atlanta's between Tua Tagovailoa or Michael Penix Jr. When the starter's named, we'll let you know. Westwood One Sports.
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28: The U.S. Treasury quietly released its official financial report for 2025.
4: It appears by its own numbers, the U.S. government seems insolvent. It's reported that the Treasury shows about $6 trillion in assets and over $47 trillion in liabilities. Add it all up, and it looks like the U.S. owes more than $130 trillion it doesn't have. If that were a family, they'd earn $52,000 a year, spend $73,000, and already be more than $1 million underwater. Any accountant would call that insolvent. So how does the government fix this? It can print money, which erodes your

0: National Weather Service in Wilmington has issued a tornado warning for southwestern Licking County until 1:30 p.m. At 1:18 p.m., a severe thunderstorm capable of producing a tornado was located near Pawtuskawa, moving east at 45 miles an hour. Hazard, tornado. Source, radar indicated rotation. Impact, flying debris will be dangerous to those caught without shelter. Mobile homes will be damaged or destroyed. Damage to roofs, windows, and vehicles will occur. Tree damage is likely. Locations impacted include Heath, Granville, Pawtuskawa, Hebron, Granville South, Beechwood Trail, Edna, and Kirkersville. This includes I-70 in Ohio between mile markers 117 and 120. Take cover now. 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

0: National Weather Service in Pittsburgh has issued a flash flood warning for Muskingum County until 4:45 p.m. At 1:40 p.m., Doppler radar indicated thunderstorms producing heavy rain approaching the warned area. Rainfall amounts of 0.5 to 1 inch are possible in the warned area. Flash flooding is expected to begin shortly. Hazard: flash flooding caused by thunderstorms. Source: radar indicated. Impact: flash flooding of small creeks and streams, urban areas, highways, streets and underpasses, as well as other poor drainage and low-lying areas. Some locations that will experience flash flooding include Zanesville, New Concord, South Zanesville, North Zanesville, Philo, Pleasant Grove, Fultonham, Norwich, Duncan Falls, Bridgeville, Candleville, Chandlersville, Drake, Rural Dale, High Hill, East Fultonham, Blue Rock State Park, and Dillon State Park. Turn around, don't drown when encountering flooded roads. Most flood deaths occur in vehicles.
1: If he kind of like wins a Super Bowl and maybe he's like, you know, I don't know, third ballot Hall of Famer. I don't think so. But yeah, I mean, you know, Spencer was awesome. And I'm sure this poor guy has been talking about nauseam at, you know, Deshaun Watson and Shedeur Sanders. So I try to throw some different stuff at him. I don't think he ought to be talking about Talon Green today or if the Browns Super Bowl quarterback would be bigger than LeBron. But figure what not. And I agree with him. And I agree with you, too. I mean, look, LeBron is from the area. He delivered on his promise to win him a title. But the Browns have been so bad for so long. And they've had so many quarterbacks the last 30 years. If that guy, if they have a quarterback that wins a Super Bowl, Kate, I think he'd be God in that city, like truly. So I think he would surpass LeBron. I truly do.
2: I mean, that's the type of questions, that's the stuff you get here in BetMGM Game Day, PJ, right? We don't throw out, I throw out the mundane, you throw out the interesting ones. That's, you know, we a little give and take there. We're going to take a quick break. On the other side, we'll check in on what's going on the PGA Tour right now, a FedEx St. Jude Championship. Scotty Scheffler tees off now, 3 minutes ago, according to... the tee times here. So we'll take a quick peek at what's going on there. Coming your way next. BetMGM Game Day on Westwood One Sports.
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0: The National Weather Service in Charleston has issued a flash flood warning for Perry County until 4:45 p.m. At 1:44 p.m., Doppler radar indicated thunderstorms producing heavy rain approaching the warning area. Rainfall amounts of 1 to 1.5 inches are possible in the warned area. Flash flooding is expected to begin shortly. Hazard: flash flooding caused by thunderstorms. Source: radar indicated. Impact: flash flooding of small creeks and streams, urban areas, highways, streets and underpasses, as well as other poor drainage and low-lying areas. Some locations that will experience flash flooding include New Lexington, Somerset, Perry State Forest, Crooksville, Thornville, Junction City and Glenford. Turn around, don't drown when encountering flooded roads. Most flood deaths occur in vehicles. Report flooding to the National Weather Service by calling toll-free 800-401-9535 when you can do so safely.
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the National Weather Service in Pittsburgh has issued a flash flood warning for southwestern Muskingum County until 10 p.m. At 6:57 p.m., Doppler radar indicated thunderstorms producing

0: starts.
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